0: Grip on Authority.
1: First Samuel chapter 15 will support all evidence needed and provide for us an objective case in point. For here we study the life of a man who, in many ways, was himself an authority. The memorable scenario of chapter 15 of the book of 1 Samuel has a background that's interesting. I think of Saul, the king, as being the batter at the plate. The bases are loaded, but his count is full, and he's in a batting slump. He's already struck twice at that ball, and there's only one more pitch coming. The first strike was in chapter 13, where he hurried and offered up an offering to God. That was not his place to do it. The priests offered up the offerings, not a king. Chapter 14, he makes a rash vow. Stupid statement falls out of the king's mouth, and it almost takes the life of his son. Strike two. Chapter 15 is the final strike. God makes it very clear what he wants from his king, Saul. He speaks through the voice of Samuel the prophet. The Lord sent me to anoint you as king over his people, over Israel. Now therefore listen to the words of the Lord. I will punish Amalek for what he did to Israel. Let me fill you in quickly. Amalek is the most ancient of all the heathen tribes that attacked the people of Israel after the Exodus. And God, who takes vengeance on those that stand against his people, never forgot Amalek. So that now that they are a strong nation with their own flag and their own king, God says to him, the king, let's go back and let's straighten up the record. They don't get away with it without paying the consequence. Go back and annihilate Amalek. Verse 3. Go, strike Amalek. Now mark the words carefully in your mind. Utterly destroy all that he has. Do not spare him. Put to death both man and woman, child and infant, ox and sheep, camel and donkey. He captures Agag, the king, the Amalekites, alive. Well, he utterly destroys all the people with the edge of the sword, but Saul and the people spared Agag. And if you keep reading, the best of the sheep, the oxen, the fatlings, the lambs, and all that was good. Why didn't he kill them? Keep reading. They were not willing to destroy them utterly. There's your answer. I don't want to do it. Well, strike three. God saw him swing, and he spoke to Samuel, and he said, verse 11, I regret that I have made Saul king, for he has turned back from following me and has not carried out my commands. And Samuel was distressed. It says he cried out to the Lord all night. There is no lack of compassion here. Here is a compassionate, broken-hearted prophet who had told the king, look, this is your last chance, man. God says annihilate the Amalekites. Don't mess around. Kill them. And when he heard that he hadn't killed them, his heart was broken. Samuel's grieving. But he has to obey. Unlike Saul, he does what God says. Verse 12, he rose early in the morning to meet Saul, and it was told Samuel, saying, Saul came to Carmel, and behold, he set up a monument for himself, then turned and proceeded down to Gilgal. Now follow along with verse 13. Samuel came to Saul. We're ready for the second characteristic of a rebel heart. He came to Saul, and Saul said to him, blessed are you of the Lord. That's quite a greeting. God bless you, Samuel, for I have carried out the command of the Lord. Presents the second characteristic, rationalization and cover-up to excuse sinful actions. Now, after saying I have carried

carried out the command of the Lord. I appreciate Samuel's very rational response. It's rather empirical. He says, "Oh, what meaneth the bleating of the sheep in my ears?" I love that answer. How come the dead are living and making noises out of their throats? Characteristic number three, defensiveness when confronted with the truth. Saul said, "They have brought them from the Amalekites, for the people spared the best of the sheep and oxen to a sacrifice to the Lord your God. That's why we have those sheep here. What a day it'll be when we make this sacrifice to God." Defensiveness, defensiveness. I took a flight out to Denver to speak at Denver Seminary's annual banquet for my friend Haddon Robinson, and stayed around for a breakfast the next morning where we had another group that wanted to honor that school. It was a neat time with Haddon and some of our friends in the Denver area. When I arrived, the weather was beautiful, but overnight it changed, and it was I would call it a blizzard. Anything below 50 is a blizzard. The longer I live, the more I believe that happiness is every other place in the rearview mirror. And when I got out of that place, I was so relieved. But when I got to the airport, my flight, of course, was delayed. And I had the choice privilege of sitting around that plagued Denver airport waiting for my continental flight to leave. And that was about a 2.5, almost 3-hour period of time, during which time I saw a perfect illustration of the classic defiant child. 6-year-old child, totally in control of his mother, but out of control in his life. I met him in an unusual way. He was walking all over my feet. I have 3 things that I cannot stand to have happen to me. One is to get slapped on the back hard. Second is to get pinched. And the third is to have my shoes walked on. The boy had done 2 of the 3 things before I realized it, and he was getting into my case, and if I hadn't had it locked, he would have literally gone rifling through my stuff. So I was holding on to it with all my might, waiting in the line to get my boarding pass. In the meantime, this mother is just wringing her hands, not quite sure what to do. I knew what to do, but it was illegal what I had in mind. And other people began to kind of stay away. And by and by, she and this 6-year-old Hulk were all alone, surrounded by distance. I was sitting in the Western airline section, waiting for my continental flight signal to come walking over. Finally, everybody's patience wore thin. We were all tired of waiting, and we were anxious to get home. And one guy just said directly to the lady, "Lady, why don't you control your kid?" Why? She was absolutely offended that he would say such a thing. Just before we were on the plane, I heard her complain about this fussing passenger, and I also saw her in one final confrontation as the boy made an obscene gesture right into her face and slapped her. And she still couldn't understand how someone could be so rude as to say, "Lady, get control of him." Totally defensive. She used at least a dozen excuses for why that boy was like that. He was tired. Well, so was I. I wasn't walking all over her feet, you know. Of course he was young. Of course it was difficult. The boy was out of control. There was a defiant spirit, and that was the display of it at that moment. And she couldn't understand why he would say such a thing to her. Parents, friends of mine, get control of your children. Do us a favor, please. 2 things that are miserable to be around is a dog out of control

licks you all over the face. And a child out of control that licks you all over the face. Come on, give us a break, okay? That is your assignment, basic, first, primary calling is to get your kid to a place of real happiness so that the child can ultimately control himself. I confess to you that something in Saul's life had cultivated that whole kind of mentality. I personally wish I knew more of his background. He didn't learn to rebel there between Havilah and Shur. He learned it years ago. Well, enough of the defensiveness. I love the way it reads in verse 16. Samuel said to Saul, wait. Now that is a very nice biblical term. The Hebrew is an interesting root. It's the term that means to go back, and I guess we would say back off or shut up. No more excuses. Knock it off, Saul. It's time for you to listen. And he spoke directly into the face of this rebel, and he said, let me tell you what the Lord said to me last night. And you've read it so many times. Go and utterly destroy the sinners, and you haven't done it. Take no one captive, and you've done that. And after that confrontation, there is yet one more characteristic: resistance to accountability when wrong has been committed. Saul said to Samuel, I did obey the voice of the Lord. Look at that, resistance to accountability when wrong has been committed. You got it all wrong, Samuel. I wanted to do what's right, but those people, they kept coming across with this sacrifice idea. And, well, I've just brought Agag back, and we've utterly destroyed all the others. I mean, what more could you ask? What more could I ask? All of them. And the people took some of the spoil and the sheep and the oxen and the choicest things to devote it to destruction, to sacrifice to God. How much better to sacrifice than to destroy them? Meaning, I'm not really accountable, Samuel. I'm the king around here. He's passing the buck. He's backpedaling. He's running away from responsibility. And I want you to get this straight, ladies and gentlemen. Verse 22, verse 23. God wrote this. Some of the strongest words in the entire Old Testament. Has the Lord as much delight in burnt offerings and sacrifices as in obeying the voice of the Lord? To obey is better than sacrifice. To heed than the fat of rams, hang on to your seat, for rebellion is as the sin of divination. The Living Bible reads, rebellion is as bad as the sin of witchcraft. Hey, let me give you a little counsel that God's really gotten a hold of me with. He doesn't laugh at rebellion. It's as bad as if your kid were into witchcraft. It's as bad as if your teenager were openly in idolatry. It's as bad as if you, husband, were worshiping at a false shrine. Or you, wife. Or you, young career person. It is as bad as witchcraft. It isn't a cutesy little thing that's kind of it shows how independent he is. It's as witchcraft. Because you have rejected the authority, I have rejected you. A rebellious heart is no less grievous to God than demonic involvement. Finally, thank God, finally the king lays down his arms and says with a sigh, I have sinned. Listen, that's the hardest thing to get out of somebody's mouth. But it's the place to begin. I understand at the Alcoholics Anonymous meetings when they gather, a person introduces himself, hello, I'm Johnny Jones, I am an alcoholic. Hello, I am Mary Smith, I am an alcoholic. Frankly, that's the first step toward recovery, is to

admit I am an alcoholic. I am Saul the king. I am a sinner. I need help. I've gone wrong because of two reasons. Verse 24, I feared the people. That's peer pressure. I listened to their voice. That's human counsel. I have sinned. I wish I had the time to develop the follow-up here. Saul wishes for Samuel to endorse him, and Samuel says, I don't endorse you. No. Verse 26, I'll not return with you. And Saul seizes him by the robe, and he pulls on his robe until it tears the robe. And Samuel turns around and says, just in that way God has torn the kingdom from you. And Saul pleads again, at least to honor me before the elders. And I read that Samuel, verse 35, did not see Saul again till the day of his death. That's a heinous sin. Hey, without making it walk on all fours, I want to tell you, this passage says just volumes to us today. I want to take the application in three stages, and I want you to get this very firmly fixed in your mind. I need it in mine too. I want to think of childhood, adolescence, and then adulthood. I'll be brief, and I'll try to make my words concise. Pointed. Childhood. A rebellious nature is conceived in a home where parents relinquish control. A rebellious nature is conceived in a home where parents relinquish control. Your child can forgive you of all sorts of wrong, but that'll give them their toughest battle when they're adults. That's the hardest thing in the world for them to forgive you of. That you relinquished your control. I'm told by some of our youth workers that there's a growing need for control in the homes of some of our kids. That concerns me. I've been told by the gal that works at the 7-Eleven that her hardest day is Sunday because of those kids. Hey. That's our gang. They're our family. We need help, parents. Don't relinquish control. Thank God if your child is bright enough to understand. My heart goes out to those with children whose minds can't grasp it. I think of the privilege it is to have that reasoning power so that you can help your child understand as he or she grows, they will ultimately be in control of themselves. Independent, functioning, fully alive, fully happy people. Fully productive. If you relinquish control, it is a dastardly thing. Here's the second. A rebellious spirit is cultivated. Now, this is adolescence. A rebellious spirit is cultivated among peers who resist control. You graduate your child from childhood to adolescence, and adolescent stage, he will or she will seek out rebellious friends. I tell you, the longer I live, the more I believe the most significant persons in the lives of our adolescents is their friends, not their teachers, not even their pastor. And often, hard as it may be to believe this, often not their parents, because they are not with you as much as they are with their friends. A rebellious spirit is cultivated among peers who resist control. And if it isn't curbed there, here's the last. A rebellious life is crushed by God when he regains control. A rebellious life is crushed by God when he regains control. And some are in the crushing stage because as you look back, you know that there has beat in your breast the heart of a rebel. I am not saying that
We are to be all followers. We're not made to be followers. You can be an independent leader, an eagle-like person.

0: challenge us to submit to it for a change. I'd like us to bow before him, our authority. Hard words to hear, especially if it is an ailment right now happening in your life or your home. For some of you, it is a reflection of a spiritual condition before God. You are bound and determined that you'll do it your way, and God will have to get what he can. Well, my friend, then your eternity will be spent in hell. Because he has devised the way, and it is not by your works, your production, your achievements, your money, your name. It will be only by his grace. He tells you when you come to him that you must come like a child. If you have never come to God through faith in his Son, well, you are in rebellion to his plan. And he says to you today, come. Come. Jesus Christ died that you might live, and he lives that you might have the power to handle that old, strong, sinewy nature that's determined to have its way. Right where you're sitting, you can pass from death unto life, from a rebel heart to a submissive child of God, by believing Jesus Christ died for you personally and rose from the dead for you personally. We have some very carefully trained counselors, people with big hearts, anxious to help you get started. They will open the Bible and carefully, with dignity, quietly introduce you to the way. Please take the time to seal this decision today. Father, I realize anew that there is no substitute for the Word of God. Even when it is handled by one whose life has been marked by sin and failure, myself, I realize that your word never returns empty. May it reach a heart and a home today that finds itself in rebellion, and may it do its work. May it sound the alarm. May it bring us back to you, your way, Father, which is the only way to happiness. Thank you for those today who have come to know your Son. Assist them as they, like little infants, learn to walk in your family. We pray through Jesus Christ our Lord. Amen.
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3: Here are the current weather conditions as issued by Environment Canada. In Fort Vermilion, 12, wind from the west at 13 kilometers an hour. In Lacrete, 12, in high level, partly cloudy, 11, wind from the northwest at 16 kilometers an hour. Gusting to 27. For Garden River, 10, wind from the northeast at 9 kilometers an hour. And finally, Fort Chipewyan, cloudy, 9. Wind from the north-northeast at 17 kilometers an hour. This has been your local weather update here on CIM Radio.
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0: Here's a Renewing Your Mind Minute with Dr. R.C. 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
1: The only way we ever have the right to call God Father is because we have been adopted. 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

0: God during this Abide Minute. Instead of sitting idly and praying for God to come to you, invite His presence into your life. 1 John 2:3 says, "And by this we know that we have come to know Him, if we keep His commandments." Any good relationship is built on work, commitment, and dedication. 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
1: This is Chris. Welcome to Adventures in Odyssey, where wonder, excitement, and discovery are just around the corner. Are you ready? Come on, let's go for another Adventure in Odyssey.

0: the county commissioner refused to comment on the specific allegations, stating only that the ethics committee will give a full report in about 6 weeks. In other news, we have the latest from the federal courthouse in Connellsville, where at least one part of a contentious case about counterfeiting has concluded with a jury's verdict. Let's go to Ted Humphreys on the scene. Ted?
1: Thanks, Phil. I'm at the federal courthouse where the trial of Dr. Benjamin Trask has reached a dramatic climax. After only 2 hours of deliberations, the jury found Dr. Trask guilty of all 20 charges, including counterfeiting, conspiracy, kidnapping, and forgery. I spoke with several people involved in the case. Detective Don Polhouse led the investigation of what has been called the Green Ring Conspiracy.
2: I couldn't be happier with the verdict. Well, actually I could be, but to do that would involve reintroducing the kinds of punishment

0: They used back in the Middle Ages. Ah, good times.
1: I also caught up with Connie Kendall of Odyssey, who appeared as a witness for the prosecution.
2: Seriously? Well, yeah, I think it was a good verdict. I mean, you can't have people like Dr. Trask running all over the country making their own money. That's the government's job. I mean, what would we have if regular people started doing the government's job?
3: Democracy?
2: Yes! No. What?
1: Wooten Bassett, also from Odyssey and personally involved in the case, gave us his take on the verdict.
4: Thanks, Ted. Did you see the size of the judge's gavel? That thing was huge. I'd love to have one of those at home.
3: About the verdict?
4: Oh, yeah, the verdict. Okay, that was a good call, you know, and the jury foreman had great diction when he read it out. Very Shakespearean.
1: And I was able to talk to Penny Wise, a former student of Dr. Trask's and a key witness at the trial.
5: Dr. Trask was a good teacher and a good friend. So I'm not pleased that he did what he did, though I guess jail is what has to happen to someone who, you know, lies and steals and forges money and leads people astray.
3: They say you were the star witness, the one who persuaded the jury to find him guilty.
5: Oh, I don't want to think about that. In fact, I don't want to talk about it anymore.
1: Dr. Trask will be held without bail until his sentencing in 2 weeks.
6: Meanwhile, the trials of Archie Hagler and other members of the Green Ring Conspiracy will continue. This is Ted Humphries at the Connellsville Federal Court.
7: Well, I'm glad that's over with.
8: All hail the conquering heroes.
7: Detective Bolhaus. Oh, hi, Connie, Wooten.
9: Hi, Wooten.
10: Hi.
7: I just heard you on the radio from Connellsville.
4: Really? Well, that's amazing, which means we're either really fast drivers or that radio has a really slow signal.
8: Step up to the counter, folks. Everyone can order whatever they want. I'm buying.
9: Oh, well, that's generous.
8: This is a celebration. As long as I can get an expense receipt, Whit, okay?
7: Sure thing. What's everyone having?
2: My usual.
8: I'll have my usual, too.
4: And I'll have both their usuals, but with extra whipped cream and a side of licorice.
7: Coming right up.
4: Thanks.
2: Oh, and Penny will have her usual, too.
7: Right.
4: No, actually, Connie, I don't think she will.
2: She wants something else?
4: No, I don't think she's coming.
2: She's gonna miss our celebration?
8: She can't do that. She was our star witness. She made the case against Trask and his gang.
4: Oh, I know, but she said she had something else to do and then drove off in the other direction.
2: Well, that's no good.
4: Yeah, I think she was upset.
2: Upset? Why do you think that?
4: Oh, I don't know. Maybe the tear-filled eyes, the quivering lip, and the restrained sobs were kind of a giveaway.
2: What?
4: Well, I offered to go with her, but she said she wanted to be alone right now.
2: And you listened to her?
4: Well, yeah, I take it as a pretty good hint that being with her would work against her desire to be alone.
2: Oh, brother. Where's my cell phone? I'm gonna call her.
7: So what do you think upset Penny?
4: Well, it had to be the lack of raspberry sodas in the vending machine at the courthouse.
8: No, I've seen it happen before. It's the release after a big court case ends. Sometimes I go back to my office and cry like a little girl.
4: Really?
8: No.
4: Oh.
8: But it's emotionally hard work being on the witness stand day after day, testifying against a man you once considered a friend.
2: Penny isn't answering her phone. I hope she's all right.
7: Three usuals, one with an extra whipped cream and licorice.
2: Oh, thanks, Whit.
8: Excellent.
2: Wait, this is all wrong.
7: Oh, it's not your usual?
4: Yeah, you put the strawberry ice cream on the wrong end of the bowl.
2: No, Penny should be here. How can we celebrate without her? I'm worried.
4: Yeah, me too, but if it's any consolation, I'm meeting her this evening. We're going to a movie.
2: Oh, well, that's good. And you'll be sure to tell me if anything's wrong, right?
4: Count on it. Something is wrong, Connie. Something is seriously wrong.
2: Penny said that?
4: Well, she might have if she showed up for the movie last night, but she didn't.
2: She stood you up?
4: No, actually, I was more sat down than stood up since I was at the movies by myself.
2: Well, why didn't you call me?
4: Because I didn't know you were a fan of Buck Ramrod, Galaxy Explorer to the Universe, Federation of the Stars.
2: Have you tried to reach her today?
4: Sure, over and over. I have left more messages than I have words to say in them, which means there's a lot of dead air on her voicemail.
2: This isn't good.
4: I know. I keep telling myself that maybe she's busy getting ready for the next semester at the college. You know, I would imagine the job of a teaching assistant really gears up about now. What with preparing for new students, ordering the supplies, making up a list of pranks to play on the first-year students.
2: But she was Dr. Trask's teaching assistant. Did one of the other art teachers take her on?
4: You may recall that I haven't seen her to be able to answer that question informatively.
2: I mean, it's silly that we're supposed to be her friends and we don't know.
4: Well, we don't often talk work, you know. Like, I have no idea what your schedule is here at Wit's End. You're here and then you're not.
2: I think we should drive over to the college and find her.
4: You seem to leave without anyone watching the counter. I mean, what kind of business is that?
2: Are you coming?
4: Just say the word and we'll go.
2: Hurry!
4: That was it.
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5: Well, since no one answered at her room, I was sure she'd be here.
4: Yeah, you'd think, since this is your favorite cafe, and it's fast becoming mine, too. They make a great pepperoni panini.
5: Any sign of her?
4: Well, not unless she's hiding in the all-you-can-eat salad bar.
5: Look, there's that professor, what's his name?
4: I don't know.
5: Yes, you do. He teaches art.
4: I still don't know.
5: Sure you do. He testified on behalf of Dr. Trask.
4: I'm no closer to knowing.
5: Yes, you are. Bruce.
4: Professor Bruce?
5: Professor Bruce. I told you you knew him. Professor Bruce!
11: Yes? Oh, it's you.
5: Me? You know me?
11: You testified against Dr. Trask. Real travesty of justice.
5: But he was a counterfeiter.
11: Well, that's your opinion.
5: Opinion? How can you call that fact an opinion?
4: It's Connie, let's stay with our original purpose for being here.
11: Oh, yes. And you testified against Dr. Trask, too.
4: Oh, yeah, but that was only because he kidnapped me and locked me in a train car with counterfeit money. But I got out when the train crashed.
5: Look, we don't want to rerun what happened with Dr. Trask.
4: Although we could if you want us to.
5: We're looking for Pennywise.
11: Oh, her.
4: Professor Bruce, do you put that O in front of all your sentences for dramatic effect?
5: Do you know if she'll be the teaching assistant for another teacher now that Trask is, well, you know.
11: I don't know of anyone who'd take her on as an assistant now.
5: Why not?
11: Well, who wants to work with a girl who'll be watching over your shoulder every minute? And who may testify against you in court.
4: Oh, I would, apart from the testifying in court part.
5: That's crazy. She didn't watch over anyone's shoulder.
4: Well, actually, she did when the students were doing their art assignments.
5: And Dr. Trask was a criminal. Penny was only doing what was right by testifying.
11: And say what you want. She doesn't have a job in the art department.
5: Meaning that she won't have a job anywhere on campus?
11: Yeah, more than likely. Now, if you'll excuse me.
4: But, Connie, if Penny doesn't have a job here, then...
5: Let's try her room again. This is ridiculous. Where is she? I don't know what to do.
4: I suppose we could write another note and put it on top of the first note that we left. That may emphasize our desire to see her. Sort of like a visual form of italics, which, as an artist, Penny will understand.
5: Maybe we should get whoever is in charge of this dorm to open the door for us. I want to make sure she's not in there.
4: Well, let's ask this chipper young gentleman here.
5: Good idea. Excuse me?
12: Yeah?
5: Where's the supervisor of this building?
12: Oh, his office is over in the maintenance building on the other side of campus.
5: Oh.
12: Why, are you looking for Penny?
5: You know her?
12: Sure, but you won't find her in there.
5: Why not?
12: Oh, she had to move out.
5: Move out?
12: No one would hire her as a teaching assistant, so she had to vacate the room. College policy. Unless she wanted to pay for it like any other student, which she couldn't afford.
5: Well, you know an awful lot about Penny's private business.
12: Hey, this is a college dormitory. There's no such thing as private business. Besides, we all know what Penny did to Dr. Trask.
5: You mean what Dr. Trask did to Penny? And just about everyone else around here. She's a hero, and you're making her out to be the villain. What is wrong with you people?
12: Hey, we're students. Moral angst is what we do best.
4: Do you have any idea where Penny might have moved?
12: Not a clue. She packed up her things and left without saying a word. Though she left a vase filled with buttercups.
5: Oh, she must have left a forwarding address with someone.
12: Oh, you can check with the registry office.
5: Thanks, we'll do that.
12: Hey, you know, you're kind of cute. Would you like to have coffee sometime?
5: I'm not attracted to guys with moral angst.
12: How about moral ambiguity?
5: What do you mean by that?
12: It depends.
4: We'll be leaving now.
13: Okay, here's the file for Pennywise.
5: What's it say?
13: We're not supposed to give out this kind of information.
4: Oh, that's all right. We're not supposed to ask for it either, but we are, so I guess that makes us even.
13: There's no forwarding address.
5: Nothing?
13: Only a blue Datsun hatchback.
5: What?
4: Penny drives a blue 1981 Datsun 210 hatchback.
5: But that's not a forwarding address.

0: address?
1: Yeah, if it was, I'd have a hard time delivering any mail to her unless I wore my running shoes.
0: Okay, thanks.
2: No problem.
0: What does that mean, Wooten?
1: Well, she said she wanted time alone. Maybe she meant a lot of time.
0: Do you think Penny is the sort of person who'd be in trouble but wouldn't tell anyone she's in trouble?
1: Well, I think she's the sort of person who wouldn't tell anyone she's in trouble because she wouldn't want anyone to go to any trouble for her.
0: Well, we have to find a way to help her.
1: You mean find a way to find her so that we can then find a way to help her.
0: Oh, stop that.
1: Well, I'm only using frivolous humor to mask my deep, unbridled worry about her.
0: Seriously? Good mask.
1: Thanks. I practiced in front of a mirror. You know, when everything went wrong with Dr. Trask and I saw how vulnerable Penny was, it was all I could do to keep from locking her up somewhere safe to protect her. But then I realized that locking her up against her will would probably make her really nervous and give her a bad case of deja vu. But now I wish I'd done it.
0: We can't protect the ones we love, you know? Not really.
1: Whoa. Did you say love? I never said the word love out loud, did I?
0: Your secret's safe with me, Wooten. Now, one way or another, we have to find Penny. But how?
3: Excuse me.
0: Hello, officer. May I help you?
3: Maybe the better question is, may I help you?
0: Oh, no, thank you. I'm all right.
3: Ma'am.
0: Yes?
3: I'm sorry, but you can't stay here.
0: I can't?
3: No. If you read the sign over there, the big one, see that?
0: Uh-huh.
3: It says rules for McAllister Park.
0: Yes.
3: Right? You'll see that you can't park here overnight.
0: What good is having a park that you can't park in? Besides, they wouldn't let me park by Gower's Field either.
3: I know. It's a city ordinance. Sorry, ma'am.
0: That's okay. It's not your fault.
3: Wait. You're Penny Wise, aren't you?
0: That's not your fault either.
3: What are you doing out here, like this?
0: Like this?
3: Yeah, you look like you're living out of your car.
0: Living out of my... Oh, no, that wouldn't be right, would it? I mean, that would be really sad, living out of a car, really.
3: It sure would be, especially for a hero.
0: Hero?
3: You stood up to Dr. Trask. You testified against him, and now he's going to jail. All because of you.
0: All because of me.
3: You know what? Wait here for a minute.
0: It's okay, officer. I can move. I think I have enough gas. Although, I might need a jump for the battery. My hairdryer keeps draining it.
3: No, you stay where you are. I'll be right back.
0: Okay. Oh, should I wind up my window, officer? No. Okay, I better leave it down. I'll never get the smell of last night's curry out of here. Oh, that's weird. I never noticed this button before. I wonder what it does. Officer, look! I opened the trunk! Now I can get to the spare gas can!
3: Miss Wise, you have to come with me.
0: Really? To where?
3: The station.
0: You're arresting me? But it's my first offense. Honest, I never parked here overnight before. And I promise I won't let it happen again.
3: Please, lock up the car and come with me.
0: But I just got the trunk open. Do you know how long it took me to figure that out?
3: I'll help you close it.
0: Oh. Thanks. Hey, are you going to read me my rights?
3: Only if you want me to.
0: Oh, yes, please. I've always wanted somebody to do that. My parents almost named me Miranda, you know.
3: I didn't know.
0: True story.
4: I can't imagine that Penny would leave town without saying goodbye.
0: Well, that's the thing, Whit. We don't think she has left. She's here somewhere, but we don't know where.
1: Well, has anybody checked the imagination station?
0: What?
1: Well, just a guess, but people seem to get lost in there all the time. And she said she'd love to meet Rembrandt one day.
0: I wouldn't blame her for leaving. The way they talked about her at the college, like she'd done something wrong by doing the right thing.
1: Now, if I were a blue Datsun hatchback, where would I hide?
4: We could call Detective Pohlhaus.
1: And file a missing persons report.
4: Actually, I was thinking that he could have his officers look out for Penny's car.
1: That's right. He could put out one of those CBs or ADTs or HMBs or whatever they're called.
0: I feel so bad for her. She lost everything she cared about.
4: Well, not everything. I'll give...

0: Detective Full House a call. Hi, this is Wits End. John Whittaker here. Oh, hi, Detective Full House.
1: Now, what were the odds of that happening?
0: You are. He's calling about Penny.
1: And the odds of that happening must be astronomical.
2: What about Penny?
0: Go on, Detective. Really? Okay, we'll be right there. Thanks.
2: Well?
0: He wants us to come to the station.
2: The station? Why there?
0: Penny is in jail.
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4: 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We always love hearing from you.
2: She's been living in her car?
5: It's sad but true.
0: That is sad.
1: Especially when the car is a 1981 Datsun 210 hatchback.
2: But why didn't Penny tell us she was in trouble?
5: I've seen it happen more times than Wooten can count.
1: Six?
5: Exactly.
1: Yeah.
5: Penny feels guilty for putting someone who was once a trusted friend in jail.
0: Well, according to the jury, he deserved it.
5: Yeah, but that doesn't change how Penny might feel. It weighs on her that she betrayed her friend, even though he turned out to be a lying, deceitful, corrupt...
0: Detective!
5: And she feels that the rejection she got from the college is exactly what she deserved. Their attitudes and actions only confirmed what she was feeling deep inside.
2: Well, that doesn't make any sense.
5: Oh, come on, Connie. You know better than most that feelings don't always make sense.
2: True. What? Why would I know?
5: I brought Penny here to the jail under the pretense of keeping her safe.
1: Oh, that's what I wanted to do, but I didn't actually have the jail.
0: So it's all right for us to see her?
5: Sure, if you can get in.
2: Is it that crowded?
5: You better believe it.
0: You have that many criminals?
5: Not criminals. Police officers! When they found out Pennywise was here, they wanted to celebrate. All right, calm down. The prisoners in cell block D are complaining about the noise. Penny, you have visitors.
2: I do? Hi, Penny!
6: Hi!
2: Penny! Wait! Wooten! Look! I finally got to wear one of those orange jumpers!
7: Oh, and you look great!
1: Wow, I'm so envious!
2: I know! You guys have to come in! We can make room, can't we?
8: Sure.
2: There's pizza and pretzels and some funny yellow stuff on crackers. Oh, and raspberry soda.
1: Oh, well, what about licorice?
2: And licorice.
1: I want to live here.
2: Yay.
7: Penny, you are the only person I know who can turn a jail into a sleepover party.
2: It wasn't my idea. They think I'm a hero. Isn't that funny?
7: No, Penny, it's not funny. It's exactly right.
0: Though I think we can come up with better arrangements for a hero than living in jail.
7: All you had to do was tell us, Penny.
2: I didn't want to be a burden.
7: Well, friends should never be burdens. Now, get your things. You're coming to live with me.
2: What?
7: I have the room, and I won't listen to any arguments.
2: But it's too much for you to do.
7: I said I won't listen to any arguments. Wooten, didn't I say I won't listen to any arguments?
1: That's what I heard.
2: Oh, Connie. Thank you.
5: Great. That means I can have my jail back.
2: I suppose. So I did have a few ideas about how to decorate. A vermilion wallpaper, for example.
1: Ooh. Wow, that's a lot of wallpaper.
7: Come on, let's get your things.
2: It's all in my suitcase, which happens to be my car.
7: That's okay.
2: Oh, great, I left it in the park.
7: Oh, okay, we can go over there and then you can follow
0: Thanks
7: me.
0: For calling us, Detective.
5: I had to do something. None of my officers would go out on patrol while Penny was here. Wooten, what are you doing?
1: Oh, they ate all the licorice.
5: Give me an excuse to lock you up and I'll get some more.
1: Well, I loitered once.
5: Not enough.
1: While jaywalking.
5: Try harder.
1: In a no parking zone. After my license expired.
5: Get out!
1: I'll just keep an eye on the place till you come back.
9: And from the federal court in Connellsville today came the news that Dr. Benjamin Trask, former art professor at Campbell College, will serve 25 years in prison for his role as the mastermind of a local counterfeiting operation. Detective Don Pohlhouse, who led the investigation that caught Dr. Trask, had this to say.
10: There are few things more satisfying than to see justice

0: look at the buttercups. I left mine at the dorm.
1: Penny, did you really feel guilty about testifying against Dr. Trask?
0: Kinda, I suppose. I was always taught not to be a snitch or a tattletale, and that's how it made me feel. But more than that, I felt bad about losing a friend.
1: Well, a real friend wouldn't have put you in that kind of position.
0: I know. But for a long time, he was my friend. He was like a second father to me, in fact. And I'd like to think that in his own way, he cared about me. And when I realized all he'd done, well, it's just gonna take a long time to work out all the feelings I've had. You know what I mean? To lose a friend like that, it's...
2: Well, you lost a friend, but you've gained a bunch more to make up for it.
0: Yeah! And I'm glad about that, Rootin. Thank you for finding me.
1: Okay. A toast to true friends who always tell the truth, who share in the goodness of your life, and who, by the grace of God, are there when you need them.
0: Oh, that's beautiful, Connie. To friends.
2: Yeah, to friends.
1: Here, here.
0: Okay.
1: And my first act as a true friend is to say, I hate raspberry soda. How do you drink this stuff?
2: With really small sips, of course.
3: The Apostle Paul's first letter to the Corinthians has a lot to say about what makes a true friend. 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Love always protects. In their care and concern for Penny, Wooten, Connie, and Whit proved that they really are Penny's friends, and a good example of what the Apostle Paul was talking about. 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Today's episode was written and directed by Paul McCusker, with sound design by Jonathan Crow. Our cast included Katie Lee, Jess Harnell, Kimmy Robertson, and Andre Stoika. And I'm Chris, hoping you'll join us again next time for more Adventures in Odyssey.
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0: want my grandpa's visit to end. 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
1: 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He'll be with you through thick and thin.

0: Are you afraid of people leaving you? My name is Zach, and you're tuned in to Keys for Kids. It can be sad when your grandparents go back to their home or when you have to stop playing with your favorite cousins for the day. But if you're a Christian, you don't have to be alone. Jesus promises that he will always be with his people to guide and comfort them. Joshua 1:9 says, "Be strong and courageous. Do not be afraid. Do not be discouraged. For the Lord your God will be with you wherever you go." And now our story. It's entitled, "Jesus Never Leaves." Incoming! Kaysen ran at top speed and jumped off a stump into a pile of freshly raked leaves. Grandpa leaned on his rake and laughed as Kaysen peeked at him from the center of the pile, where only the top of his head and eyes were visible. "Thanks for helping me today, kiddo. You deserve a nice jumper five." "Come on, Grandpa." Grandpa strolled over to the leaf pile and fell backward beside Kaysen. "Just as comfy as I remember," Grandpa joked. Kaysen and Grandpa lay in the leaves facing the sky as the wind picked up. Several colorful leaves pulled free from the tree branches and descended in spirals, twirls, and lazy drifts. "I wish you didn't have to leave," Kaysen said softly. "Me too, Kaysen. You know I'll visit you as often as possible, and of course you can visit me anytime."
1: "Yeah, but it won't be the same," Kaysen sighed deeply. "Everyone leaves."
0: "Sometimes it feels like that," Grandpa agreed. "But don't forget, there is someone who never leaves."
1: "Jesus?"
0: "You said it, kiddo." Throughout the Bible, God continually showed his people that he was near them. When Moses was nearing the end of his life, Joshua was preparing to take over leading the people of Israel into the Promised Land. Moses reminded Joshua twice that he didn't have to be afraid because God would never leave him.
1: I bet Joshua was sad and maybe scared because Moses wasn't going to be there anymore, Kaysen mused. Maybe that's why Moses told him twice that God wouldn't leave him.
0: Grandpa nodded. Sometimes I have to remind myself of God's promises over and over when I'm feeling anxious or sad too. But like Joshua, we can trust God's promise to never leave us. Jesus died for our sins to give us eternal life with him, and he's always with us. Kaysen reached out and caught a falling leaf, handing it to Grandpa.
1: I've got an idea, Grandpa. Let's each write, "Jesus never leaves," on a leaf and keep it. When we start missing each other, we can look at it and remember God's promise.
0: "Jesus never leaves," Grandpa winked, waving the leaf in Kaysen's face. "Clever. Wonder where you get that from." Well, how about you? Do you ever feel like lots of people leave you? Maybe you've had to move, or a friend decided to stop talking to you, or your parents got a divorce, or someone you love died. People leaving us can bring sorrow and loneliness, but there's good news. Jesus never leaves. He gave his life to save us and promises to always be with us. We can be strong and courageous, knowing God is with us wherever we go. Our key verse for today is Joshua 1:9.
2: Be strong and courageous. Do not be afraid. Do not be discouraged. For the Lord your God will be with you wherever you go.
0: And our key thought for today, Jesus never leaves. Well, my name is Zach. Thanks for taking the time to listen to Keys for Kids today. I hope to see you right back here tomorrow.
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When the Prince of Life, our ransom, shed for us his precious blood. 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
1: Psalm 105 verse 4 says this, "Look to the Lord and to his strength." That's pretty clear. You know, don't look for any other source for emotional strength. Look to the Lord. Who are you looking to for emotional strength in your life? Look to the Lord for his strength.
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0: right before the holidays. Thank you, Sparks. Thank you very much.
1: You are so welcome.
0: I love you. I love everything that you do for the community.
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1: Here are the current weather conditions as issued by Environment Canada. Fort Vermilion, 5. Wind calm. 4. La Crete, 9. 4. High level, clear, 7. Wind from the north-northwest at 5 kilometers an hour. 4. Garden River, 6. Wind from the north-northeast at 4 kilometers an hour. And finally, Fort Chipewyan, light rain, 6. Wind from the north-northeast at 11 kilometers an hour. This has been your local weather update here on CIM Radio.
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0: 26 to 27 says, "Be angry and do not sin. 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When does our anger become sin? For one, we should agree that anger becomes sin when it is focused on self. 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
2: Do you remember rainy days? Think of all the creative things that we came up with. I had three older sisters. One day, they decided to play Diana Ross in the Supremes. Now, in Diana Ross and the Supremes, there were three. So why couldn't they three be the Supremes? But no, they decided to dress me up as a six-year-old as Diana Ross. They froed out my hair, put up makeup, and you know what I did? For the sake of the team, I just went with it. Sometimes we're so stale. Do something different today. Think beyond, dream beyond, and sometimes even do beyond.

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When you have a commercial flight to catch at a major airport, it's important to pay attention. I mean, there's so many flights, so many gates, so many people, and there's only one plane you want to board. The one that's going to your destination, right? Well, I guess folks must have made mistakes over the years. I mean, that's got to be the reason the boarding agent or the flight attendant gets on the plane and often says something like this. This is a destination check. You're on flight 88 to Atlanta. If Atlanta is not your destination today, this would be a good time for you to deploy.

0: Wayne. Yeah, I guess. In other words, this buggy ain't going where you want to end up. Well, I'm Ron Hutchcraft, and I want to have a word with you today about the most surprised people in hell. Yeah, it's one of the most chilling truths in the Bible. There are people who are sure their destination is going to be heaven, and they're never going to get there. Unless, you might say, they get off the wrong plane and get on the right plane. Would you listen to these sobering words from Jesus himself in Luke 13, beginning with verse 24? It's our word for today from the Word of God. Make every effort to enter through the narrow door, because many, I tell you, will try to enter and will not be able to. Once the owner of the house gets up and closes the door, you will stand outside knocking and pleading, "Sir, open the door for us." But he will answer, "I don't know you." And then you will say, "We ate and drank with you, and you taught in our streets." But he will reply, "I don't know you or where you come from. Away from me." Wow. Well, Jesus then concludes by describing this heartbreaking scene. There will be weeping there and gnashing of teeth when you see Abraham, Isaac, and Jacob, and all the prophets in the kingdom of God, but you yourselves thrust out. These are tough verses. But they're here so none of us will end up being one of the most surprised people in hell. They're here because Jesus loves you too much to let you live and die with the spiritual fantasy that you're ready for eternity when you're not. It's dangerously easy to know all the Jesus words and still miss Jesus, to have him in your head but not your heart, to be in a religion that's all about Jesus but miss Jesus, to have lots of Christianity, but never have Christ. It's easy to mistake agreeing with Jesus for commitment to Jesus. I have a number of friends that I agree with on many things, but I'm not married to them. You know, my marriage to my wife was not because of my agreement with her, but because of my total commitment to her. It's the same with Jesus. The question is this. Has there been a time in your life when you have consciously given yourself completely to Jesus, when you've committed yourself to live for the one who died for your sins? If you know you've done that, you belong to Jesus. If you don't know you've done that, well, you probably haven't, and you probably need to, like sooner rather than later. Heaven and hell are nothing to gamble with, my friend. Please don't let your religious pride cost you heaven. Tell Jesus this very day, "Lord, I've known about you a long time. I've never really known you, but I want to, beginning right now, and I'm putting my trust in you, not in my Christianity. I know I'll never get to heaven without your forgiveness. All my trust is in you and what you did on the cross to erase my sins. And beginning today, Jesus, I'm yours." Wow. This could be the for real day when you really know him for real. So get it settled. Let's get this done while you're hearing his voice in your heart. And I would encourage you to go to our website today. It's anewstory.com. It's all about securing your relationship with Christ. And you need that right now. It's anewstory.com. It's time for an eternal destination check. While there's still time to go the way that will get you where you want to be forever.
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5: "This is the best fruit I've ever tasted. What is this?" She goes, "It's a mango." And I'm like, "How did I miss the mangoes?" And I go, "Where did you get these? Did you import them?" She goes, "No, they're at the grocery store."

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1: I'm Donna Cruz. There's all kinds of beauty, enjoyment, and opportunity around you, but maybe you just haven't noticed. Crystal Dwyer Hansen has been a best-selling author who is married to another mega best-selling author, Mark Victor Hansen. He's the co-creator of the Chicken Soup for the Soul series. Together, they travel and inspire people with the power of asking, but not just asking. Also noticing.
2: We had this lovely little Filipina housekeeper who would come every day, and she'd make these great dishes from the Philippines. But she comes one day and she cuts this orange fruit up and says, "Crystal, try this." And I bit into it. I said, "Melda, this is the best fruit I've ever tasted. What is this?" She goes, "It's a mango." And I'm like, "How is it that I've never tasted a mango? I've, you know, traveled all throughout Europe. I thought I was so worldly. How did I miss the mangoes?" And I go, "Where did you get these? Did you import them?" She goes, "No, they're at the grocery store." And I'm like, "How did I miss the best fruit ever? I've been passing it every time at the grocery store." But it made me think about, we're all naive. I never even knew to ask or wonder about the mangoes, because I'm a girl who grew up in Idaho where there are lots of potatoes but no mangoes. We're all that way. We only know what we know. And so a lot of what we miss in life isn't just the fear. It's just the lack of curiosity or the lack of awareness that there is this big world of resources in things, in people, in situations, opportunities. Are you awake?

0: You know, sometimes we think, well, why doesn't God just stop everybody from making bad choices? Well, that means he would have to stop us from being human, because part of being human, being made in his image, is being intelligent beings with the capacity to choose. And if he forces us so that we just choose good, then we're not choosing at all. He's choosing on our behalf.
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2: Hi, this is Mandy, and you're listening to CIM Radio. Psalms 148, 1 and 2 says, "Praise the Lord. Praise the Lord from the heavens. Praise Him in the heights above. Praise Him, all His angels. Praise Him, all His heavenly hosts."
3: I'm Morgan Smith with some contagious encouragement here on Keep the Faith. Rick Warren once said, "Nothing affects your life more than your commitments. Tell me what you're committed to, and I'll tell you what you're going to be in 20 years, because you are becoming whatever you're committed to. Your commitments shape your life. And if you're not committed to anything, other people are shaping your life."

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1: Hey, welcome to Keep the Faith, a place of refreshment where the encouragement can fuel you for another week. I'm Keith Stevens.
2: And I'm Jonna Cruz. Here's a taste of what that encouragement sounds like.
3: And parents need to sit down with their kids and say, you know, let's talk about freedom and responsibility. And let's talk about when you're going to lose your privacy or not. Because that's the way life works, and that's the way we ought to be doing this with our kids.
4: Her laugh sounded free. Her story didn't match her laugh. You expected somebody who would be broken down by it, who would always be bitter. Donna, she was the exact opposite of that in every way. Yeah.
2: In today's culture, it's tough to know when to jump into your kids' worlds and when to let them explore for themselves. Well, an expert has some insight that could really help you, and that's next on Keep the Faith.

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1: Hey, I'm Keith Stevens. The choices we make today come from somewhere, maybe from the lessons we learned as kids. So how does that happen? Along with Dr. John Townsend, Dr. Henry Cloud is the co-author of the best-selling book, Boundaries, which is now out in an updated 25th anniversary edition.
2: You know, what I've always told my daughters is there's a formula. Freedom equals responsibility equals love. And you have to keep all three of those equal. So you're going to have as much freedom as you use responsibly. And the way you can tell if you're using it responsibly is

Are you doing anything that's unloving, like destructive to someone else or to yourself? And if that formula is fine, you have all the freedom you want. Now that's the way life works. That's the way the police treat us, right? Nobody's monitoring what's going on in your house until there's something called probable cause. And parents need to sit down with their kids and say, you know, let's talk about freedom and responsibility and what that means. And let's talk about when you're going to lose your privacy or not, because that's the way life works. And that's the way we ought to be doing this with our kids.

courage is not the absence of fear, it's the conquering of it. A true hero isn't someone who never feels fear, it's that when he feels fear, he still does the thing he ought to do anyway. We will make

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4: 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You know, Dad, I appreciate you coming.
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4: Do you know, Dad, this prison is a two-hour drive for you. 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
3: I know, but you're my son. 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God willing, when you get out, I'll be here to take you home.
5: 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No physical.

0: contact with the prisoner.
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3: 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And I just...
0: Line up!
3: Never mind. I gotta go.
1: Sure.
0: Come on, let's go.
3: Dad?
1: Yes?
3: I know I let you down. I just wanted to say I'm sorry.
1: I know, son. I'll see you next week.
3: Okay, Dad. I'll see you.
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7: 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You know when someone laughs so deep that it's contagious? Her story didn't match her laugh.

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1: Hi, I'm Donna Cruz. You know, when bad things happen, you can be bitter or God can make you better. Jo Saxton is learning to choose the latter. She's an international speaker and author with books like The Dream of You. She opens up about a woman she met that she just couldn't stop thinking about.
2: Her journey was one of great desperation, an abusive context. I was drawn to her by was her laugh, because her laugh sounded free. You know when someone laughs so deep that it's contagious? Her story didn't match her laugh. I couldn't put it any other way. When you knew her history, you expected somebody who would be broken down by it, who would always be bitter, who would always feel defensive and alienated. And she was, Donna, she was the exact opposite of that in every way. As she grew in her faith, she found freedom and healing and peace of mind and a restoration of relationships that could never have been restored. The impossible happened. And not only did you hear the story, I believed it because I saw it on her face. I saw it in the way she related. She lived good news, and she lived it from the inside out.
3: I don't wanna

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1: Things are getting real. Jesus, take the wheel. Only way I'm getting to the other side.

0: Sometimes all you need is a story to remind you there's hope. Steve Brown has one of those. He's with Key Life, and they've teamed up with us to help make encouragement contagious on Keep the Faith.
1: Someone said, the church I'm a part of is divided and at each other's throats. One side believes people should be baptized in the name of the Father, the Son, and the Holy Spirit. The other side says people should be baptized into the name of the Father, Son, and Holy Spirit. I have convictions, he said. I just can't remember which side I'm on. You ever think that in the family of God there aren't any sides? Let me tell you why. Because Jesus is the issue, and everybody who belongs to Him belong to each other. When I remember that, I fight less and love more. But then I sometimes forget. I'm Steve Brown. You think about that. For more encouraging stories plus a free gift, go to youthinkaboutthat.org.
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2: Welcome to Reaching Your World. This is Andrew Palau. When I'm at a barbecue and spot a bag of original Lay's, I'm known to walk over, grab a couple, and remark, "I love potato chips." When I'm at the same barbecue and I spot my daughter, Sadie Ann, I'm known to run over to her, give her a big hug. She doesn't always appreciate it. I look her straight into the eyes and I say, "I love you, Sadie Ann." Like a potato chip? Of course not. The word love has an extremely wide spectrum of meanings. God is the source of all true, giving, ongoing love. God's love for us is fully expressed by giving His Son, Jesus Christ. God loves us with an everlasting love, and He has commanded us to love one another. Love, then, is what motivates us to bless others in ways that matter here and now and for eternity. This is Andrew Palau.
3: To learn more, go to reachingyourworld.org.

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1: Benjamin Franklin remains a household name more than 200 years after his death. To be remembered after your death, Franklin said, you must either write things worth reading or do things worth writing about. And he seems to have done both. Being remembered is a worthy goal, but not for reasons of fame. Instead, the legacy we leave behind for our children and others is definitely worth considering. It's not important that people write books about us, but it is important that they be encouraged to live a good and godly life because of being touched by the life we lived. 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
2: My mom went through a hard time a while back where she was pregnant with my little brother.
0: Yeah.
2: My dad left while she was pregnant with him.
0: Oh, no.
2: A few years later, she met a guy, and he was a wolf in sheep's clothing. And so it was really hard for us to trust any more people. I was living with my grandparents. And then she met a man that she knew for a long time, and he had four children, too. He was the best person we ever met. He's my stepdad now, and he gave me three new sisters and another brother. I finally have somebody to tell stuff about. It's wonderful.

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1: Hi, I'm Keith Stevens. If you're looking for something to lift your spirits today, something to help you navigate through life's twists and turns, you've come to the right place. Keep the faith.
2: I'm Donna Cruz. What you find here is something called contagious encouragement, which sounds like this.

0: She and I share stares and smiles in this sacred little pause. And though those 4 minutes, they didn't change everything, but they did change something. They changed me. They changed the presence of peace that I had in my heart.
1: Abigail was able to be healed of her club feet. Her dad found out that she had been healed, went and saw her and the mom, and couldn't believe it.
2: That's what faith can do.
3: When trouble comes your way, you have a couple of choices. Do you let it get you down, or do you use those circumstances to inspire others? 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
2: Hi, I'm Donna Cruz. You know, the difficult things you go through in life don't have to be wasted. They can become great tools to help others. Kevin Atlas knows that all too well. He was born without a full left arm and lost his father at a young age. He was able to persevere and become the first person to get a Division I college basketball scholarship with a disability. And now he inspires others all over the world. He shares his experiences in his new book, Get in the Game.
3: About a month or so ago, up in Seattle, and this girl came up to me and she talked to me. She's one of the first people. She's like, my dad is about to die and you touched me because of your father's story, him passing away from cancer. And, you know, I just need advice. What do I do? My mom has passed away and my grandma won't let me see him because they divorced and it's a bad relationship. He's about an hour away by a plane ride. What do I do? And I told her, listen, my biggest regret in life, 10 years old, even though I was 10, I never said goodbye to my father before he passed away. Couldn't bring myself to do it. And I'll tell you what, never leave anything unsaid. You got to do it. I don't care if you're a junior in high school. Get there. That girl was bawling, crying. I spoke to every other kid. She came up to me. She was the first and the last kid. And she told me, Kevin, I just booked a ticket for me and my 8th grade sister. We got bags packed. We're skipping town. We're getting on a flight. We're going to go spend time with them. They got out of school. They spent the last month with their father. And she messaged me 5-6 days ago and told me her father had passed. And just thanking me because she was there. They had real resolution. And she said she'll never be able to repay me. And I said, you don't have to.

0: I think the biggest problem about forgiveness, quite frankly, is that most of the time people think they go to church, pastor preaches on forgiveness for 29 and a half minutes, we all hit our knees, we forgive those who have wronged us recently, we think that's it. I'm telling you, forgiveness is a matter of standing guard every day. Otherwise, you could really do a lot of harm.
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1: I admit it. I can get caught up in the race against time, especially on mornings when I find myself rushing frantically to feed the dog, brush my teeth, clothe my toddler, and remember my wallet before darting out the door for an appointment I'm inevitably late for. You know, these mornings remind me of exactly how I don't want to live, which is rushed and frantic. But it's not the race against the clock that's the problem. It's how I feel when it's happening. I feel stressed, anxious, distracted, ungrateful, disheveled. And just the other week, in a morning of madness, I stopped everything. I did slow down. I took a 4-minute pause. And I really think it was less of a choice and more of a breaking point. But I put the keys down. I took the time I needed to pour a cup of coffee into a real mug, not a travel mug. And I sat on the floor with my daughter, hugging her tightly with my full attention for 4 solid minutes. She and I shared stares and smiles in this sacred little pause. And though those 4 minutes, they didn't change everything, but they did change something. They changed me. They changed the presence of peace that I had in my heart.

0: such an outsider. How do I get in?
1: For Family Life Blended, here's Ron Deal.
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1: I'm Donna Cruz. Bodies aren't always the only thing that need healing. Sometimes hearts and homes do, too. Well, Brant Hansen has a nationally syndicated radio show and has written books like Blessed Are the Misfits. He also works with Cure International, a worldwide network of hospitals that brings God's love and medical care to kids with treatable conditions. Brant hears amazing stories of life change all the time.
2: Well, when I just heard, I was talking with a guy who's at our Kenya hospital, and he was telling me about a little girl named Abigail who couldn't walk. She was born with club feet, and her mom and dad were not married. And what happens a lot of times is the dad will see that the child has a disability, and he takes off because he thinks the woman is cursed, the mom is cursed, the child is cursed, and he leaves. So Abigail was left with no daddy. Her mom would not give up, and so she eventually found out about Cure. Abigail was able to be healed of her club feet. Well, her dad, this happens a lot too, her dad found out that she had been healed, went and saw her and the mom, and couldn't believe it. And our hospital staff, our ministry staff, wound up talking with him, and he decided to take responsibility for his daughter. And so they got married. And the sweetest thing was, I have a picture of Abigail walking down the aisle as a flower girl in her parents' wedding. And this is a girl who couldn't walk before, and now she's walking in a beautiful dress. And I just thought that was a great picture of the kingdom of God and how much he loves a little girl like Abigail.

0: It's all working out and that God's got it. Joy is something that can invade you and you can actually go find it, which I love because I think it's just as interesting that God comes looking for us than we're searching for God.
1: Can you help me find it? Can you help me find it?
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3: Hi, I'm Johnny Erickson Tata. It's become quite common to masquerade half-truths as truth. Perhaps it's an inflated number of people who supposedly accepted Christ during an evangelism outreach. Or maybe you told everyone you read through the Bible in a year, but, well, in fact, there were a whole lot of chapters you just skipped over. We expect exaggerations from our culture, but Christians are held to a higher standard. 2 Timothy chapter 2 says that we must, quote, do our best to present ourselves approved to God. Just what does that look like? Well, Spurgeon said it this way, discernment is not a matter of simply telling the difference between what is right and wrong. It is the difference between right and almost right. Today, think before you tell a story or share the facts of a matter, because there is a difference between right and almost right.
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4: I lost a job, a very public job that I loved working with the community and people in broadcast news. And I lost that job in a situation where I didn't know why, and no one ever told me why. And that was really hard because I'm a person that wants to serve people, make people happy. But through it all, I felt like God was leading me and telling me to start my own business, when in a million years in my past life, I never would have started my own business. But what I'm finding is that those connections that I made with people for the last 7 or 8 years have been such huge blessings in starting this new path. And now I'm able to help others by telling their stories to the world. I see the unexpected blessings now of a situation that I didn't quite understand. More time with my sons. I get up with them now in the morning when I used to be at work at that time of day. And really enjoying the little things around me, the surprises around the corner, and the good things that are going to happen, and the ways that it will shape my life will be immensely better for me in the long run.

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1: These are the true life stories.
2: Of the souls that have been set free.
1: And unshackled. 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
2: Unshackled.
3: The following contains mature themes. Parental guidance is suggested. How do you do? Most people will answer that question quickly and say they're fine, or good, or at least not so bad. But many people are hiding problems that society

couldn't have imagined when Unshackled first took to the airwaves. Mental health problems are growing, and the solutions can sometimes be as troubling as the disease. They can also take their toll on the families and loved ones of those afflicted. The woman in our story found out exactly what that was like, and she carried a heavy burden, until her heart, mind, and very life were unshackled.

0: Stay here on the mat while I get you some dry clothes. You know I don't want you tromping snow around the house, okay?
1: Yes, Mom.
0: Stay here.
1: I will.
0: I'll be right back.
1: Okay.
0: And stay away from the Christmas tree, or Santa will take all your presents back to the North Pole. Crazy snow. All we needed was another 6 inches of snow. I hate these Minnesota winters. First chance I get. Nikki! Nikki! What did you do to the... Nikki! Where are you? Nikki!
2: This is Unshackled, the longest-running audio drama in history. 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The beginning of Pacific Garden Mission goes back almost 150 years to 1877, when it opened as a place of shelter and help for Chicago's homeless. From that day to this, it has never closed, but has grown to serve greater numbers with expanded help, including meals, lodging, clothing, and even some medical and dental care, as well as counseling, all for free. Counselors deal especially with personal problems that often underlie the homeless condition. The thrust is toward a change of direction and a fresh start in life. A spiritual transformation, if you will, which is what this program celebrates. Now for broadcast around the earth, here is episode number 3950 in the series Unshackled, the program that makes you face yourself and think. She grew up in a troubled home, at a time when nobody understood or even acknowledged the exact struggle her mother faced. Would it be her downfall or a doorway? Find out now in this true story of a woman we're calling Nikki, right now on Unshackled.
3: I was almost 3 years old the first time I died. I was trying to unplug the radio so I could plug in the Christmas lights. When the plug wouldn't come out, I used my teeth. Somehow, I knocked a potted plant and a large stereo speaker down. I'm not even sure which one landed on me. When Mom found me, I wasn't breathing. She threw me in the car and started off for the hospital. Halfway there, I woke up and started screaming.
4: Well, Miss Elson, it seems she's gonna be okay. Her breathing is normal and her blood pressure is where we'd like to see it.
0: Her face? Will that hole in her mouth heal?
4: It will, but I need you to take this plastic mold with you and have her keep it in her mouth while she sleeps. That'll keep her cheek from growing back together as it heals.
0: She's gonna love that.
4: It's either that, or she'll have a visible scar on her face.
3: Being only 2 years old, I didn't keep the appliance in my mouth, and the wound fused together the first night. I grew up in Minnesota, in Brainerd. When I was 4 and a half, my sister Rachel was born. I wasn't aware of my mom's struggles, though I did hear the word crazy a lot. When I was in first grade, Mom and Dad divorced, and my mom moved out. The next year, she moved out of the state, and it was just Dad, Rachel, and I.
5: Your mom's moved out of the state. I don't know where she went.
1: Can Rachel and I go visit her?
5: Are you listening? I don't even know where she is at this point.
1: I want Mommy.
5: Look, you two just play. I'm going in the garage for a while. I need some time alone.
1: Are you gonna smoke again, Daddy? Mrs. Patterson says it's bad for you.
5: Yeah, maybe your teacher can get through the day without smoking. I can't.
1: Are you okay, Dad? Your driving's kind of scaring me.
5: I'm fine. I just have a bit of a headache.
1: We don't need to go to church, Dad. I know you were up late last night.
5: If we don't show up, I'll never hear the end of it from your grandma and grandpa. And you don't need to be telling him how late I was up last night.
1: I like church.
5: Oh, yeah?
1: I like talking to God. Sometimes when I talk to him, I just start making noises. I can't help it.
5: You don't need

0: to be telling them about that either.
1: Dad was drinking more and more since he and Mom divorced. He was even taking some drugs, smoking dope, and using meth. Before too long, things were getting worse, especially when he would try to detox himself.
2: Nikki, are you making us dinner again?
3: Dad ain't here. I kinda have to.
2: Can we have honey sandwiches again?
3: Yeah, the bread don't look bad. We need to have Dad get us some new bread after this, though.
2: Okay.
3: Oh, no.
2: What's wrong?
3: There's only enough honey for one sandwich. You want to split a mayonnaise sandwich, too?
2: Do I like them?
3: Not really much of a choice.
2: Oh, okay.
1: Rachel and I did all our own laundry and kept the house in decent shape. Dad was out a lot, and when he was home, we spent a lot of time arguing. Almost every weekend, we had his friends over for parties. As Rachel and I got a few years older, we got to be bartenders.
0: I like the way you mix your drinks, little girl. You make them strong. Is that your tip jar?
2: Yes, sir.
0: Okay, hang on. I think I have a 10 here somewhere.
2: I'm saving up for some new sneakers. Oops, I filled it too high.
0: No, I don't mind.
2: I'll just take a sip out of the glass.
0: Atta girl. Oh, look, I found a 20.
2: Wow, thank you.
0: You get yourself those shoes, little girl.
1: We were either alone or surrounded by drunks and dopers. They were just a regular fixture in our lives. I learned at an early age to step over their passed out bodies in our home.
2: When is Dad coming home?
3: I hope he never comes home.
2: Why is Dad so mean, Nikki?
3: Sometimes I get so angry. Does Dad ever touch you?
2: He grabs my arm sometimes. See this bruise?
3: Yeah. But does he touch you any other ways, Rachel?
2: No, he just yells a lot.
3: I wish he just yelled at me.
1: There were all kinds of abuse in that house. Mental, physical, and spiritual. Dad was high, or drunk, or just angry. I tried as hard as I could to keep Rachel from being alone with him. I loved her a lot, but I also resented her, as I didn't think Dad abused her like he did me. And every now and then, I took it out on her. It was like I blacked out, and while I was out of my head, I just beat her up. When I was in the fourth grade, my dad called us into the living room.
4: I got a letter from your mother.
2: From Mom?
3: What does she say?
4: Not much. She lives in Ohio and she got married again. Oh, and you have a baby sister. Now, leave me alone. I got things to do.
2: I don't even remember Mom. Dad says she gave you that scar on your face.
3: Mom didn't do that. I almost wish she did.
2: Why are you mad, Nikki?
3: Mom left us and has a whole new family. You don't understand because Dad doesn't mess with you like he does me. I can't wait to get out of here. Tell you what, and you better not tell anybody this.
2: I won't.
3: I promised myself I'm gonna be pregnant by the time I'm 17. That's how I'm getting out of here. And I promise, in front of God, when I'm pregnant, I'm gonna quit drinking and doing drugs.
2: I don't want you to leave me alone, Nikki.
1: I truly couldn't wait to get away from my dad, but I didn't want to leave Rachel with him. Then, on the last day of fifth grade, Dad told Rachel and me that we were going to spend the summer with our mother in Ohio. We were so happy, and to ours and Dad's surprise, it went really well. We played with our baby sister, Ruthie, and Mom seemed to be doing great. We couldn't understand why Dad was so bitter with her. When we went back the next summer, we found out what he was talking about.
3: Mom? Mama? Can you even hear us,
2: Mommy? Talk to us, Mommy. What's wrong with her, Nikki? What's she staring at?
3: I don't know, Rachel.
1: Mom just sat and stared into space, talking to people that weren't there. Rachel and I took care of little Ruthie. She even slept in bed with me while Rachel had her own bed in our room. Rachel and I spent some time with our Aunt Jana, who lived nearby. She told us that Mom was off her meds, which is why she sometimes looked like a zombie. We liked Aunt Jana okay, but she liked to talk about death and spiritualism. She even did palm readings on us, which was kind of weird. Soon after that, I started seeing weird stuff, dark clouds.

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1: Rachel, is that you? Rachel! Stop it! You're gonna wake Ruthie up! I can't believe she's still asleep. Rachel? What's going on? Rachel, wake up!
2: In a moment, we'll hear the rest of Nikki's story. 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
0: Rachel and Ruthie slept through the whole experience. It was a good thing, too. I was scared to death. While the bed was shaking, I saw a dark figure standing over my bed. The next morning, I said something to my mom about it, and she told me she'd heard it, but had no idea where it was coming from. That's when I started getting interested in spiritualism and other wacky stuff. I spent the next school year learning what I could before I went to visit my mom in Ohio again. Once we got there, our mom took us to visit our Aunt Jana, who had moved two states away.
3: Your mom isn't doing so well. Nikki, you need to get her and your sisters back to Ohio.
1: What's wrong with her?
3: Well, you probably know she isn't right in the head.
1: Sometimes she's fine.
3: Nikki, your mom is a paranoid schizophrenic.
1: What do you mean?
3: In your mom's case, it means she can't always tell what's real and what isn't. She hears voices talk to her and tell her to do things. Are you okay? You look mad.
1: She's been like this for a long time. Why didn't anyone say something? All I ever heard was that she was crazy.
3: It's not nice to talk about, Nikki.
1: Yeah? It's even not nicer to not talk about.
0: As surprised as I was to find out about my mom, I was more surprised that I had to get us back to Ohio. As if everything was all right and I knew how to do it. I wasn't even old enough to drive yet. The trip started okay, but somewhere along the way, Mom switched off.
1: Mom, what is the matter with you? You've been driving around the gas station for 4 hours now. We need something to eat. Mom! Mom, snap out of it! What's the matter with Mom? It's gonna be okay, Rachel. Just take care of Ruthie.
4: But what's wrong?
1: God, why don't you help us? You can see she ain't right.
4: Who are you talking to, Nikki?
1: I'm talking to God. But he ain't listening.
5: Wow, Nikki, that's scary. What happened?
1: It was really weird stuff. After I started yelling at God, I looked in this coin purse that was sitting on the seat. I looked in the thing 100 times, and there was never anything in it.
5: Yeah?
1: But when I felt like God was telling me to look again, there was a $10 bill in it.
5: For real? And it wasn't there before?
1: I would have sworn there was nothing in there. All of a sudden, $10.
5: What did your mom do?
1: She snapped out of her spell, and we made it to a hotel.
5: Sounds like God answered your prayer.
1: I figured you'd say that.
5: I believe in prayer.
1: Well, it worked out. When everyone else went swimming, I tried to call my dad. My grandma Rose answered and figured out where we were, so my dad could come and get us.
5: I'll tell ya, it'll be nice to have you here for the summer for once. I've wanted to ask you to come to camp with me, but you've been in Ohio every year.
1: Summer camp? That sounds fun.
5: Talk to your dad. It's through the church. It'd be super fun to have you come with me.
0: My dad let me go to camp with my friend Stephanie. He probably figured it would score points with his parents. Truth is, I had a lot of fun. We played games and did all the typical camp stuff. On the last night, they had a revival. It was so different from anything I was used to, but I knew those people wanted to see me come to God. Something in me knew I needed it too. I started to cry and just couldn't stop. It It was like I

0: started feeling all the hate and anger that had been building up in me for years, with my mom, with my dad, and all the people that had kept the truth from me for so long. I was still feeling crummy when we got back to Brainerd and Stephanie's church.
1: Stephanie wanted me to talk to you and see if you were okay.
2: I don't know what's going on. This has been a great week, but now I gotta go home.
1: Do you not like your home?
2: I don't know if I can face my dad and my life. That time at camp was so nice.
1: Probably because we focused so much on Jesus and how he can change a person. Do you want to be changed?
2: What do you mean?
1: You could ask Jesus into your heart and he will help you.
2: I do need help. The girl that left here last week probably can't face what's waiting at home. It's too much. Yeah, I think I need to change. I need Jesus to help me.
1: All you need to do is tell him that you're a sinner and ask him to help you. Ask him to make you into the person he wants you to be. He's not going to make your life perfect, because we live in a broken world. But he'll save your soul, never leave you, and take you to heaven someday. Do you want to pray with me?
0: As I prayed, I felt a deep, dark, heavy burden being drained from me, from the top to the bottom. I got so weak I couldn't lift my arms. I felt the Holy Spirit start at the top of my head and move down to my toes.
3: Well, look who's home from Bible camp. How was it?
2: Amazing. I had so much fun, and I found Jesus.
3: Found Jesus? What does that mean?
2: It means I'm a Christian now.
3: You weren't a Christian before?
2: Jesus lives in my heart now, Dad.
3: Oh, man. You're one of those born-againers, aren't you?
2: I'm a Christian now. I'm able to forgive you and Mom and all the others that treated me bad.
3: Oh, yeah? I don't remember asking for your forgiveness.
0: Dad didn't like the change he saw in me. He grounded me from hanging out with Stephanie and going to church. One nice thing happened at this time. My grandma Midge was able to convince my dad to let me get cosmetic surgery to reduce the scarring on my face. That was good, but without the church, Stephanie's influences, and regular sermons and doses of God's word, it wasn't long before I was back into my old habits. Drinking, drugs, and skipping school was almost a daily activity.
4: Great. Just great.
2: I'm sorry. I didn't plan for this to happen.
4: You got kicked out of school, Nikki. This is a big deal.
2: I know.
4: I did dumb stuff when I was in school, too. But I never got caught.
2: Never?
4: And don't think I don't know what you've been doing with those boys.
2: I'm almost 16.
4: Exactly. Quit acting like you're 21. You still live in my house. You can obey my rules.
2: You've never given me any rules.
4: I thought it was the worst thing that could happen when you came back from that church camp, all religious, telling me what to do and what not to do. This is better. Now we can get along and get high together.
2: Be glad I'm not acting all religious anymore.
4: Oh, I am. I really am.
0: Nobody would have thought I was any kind of Christian at that point. I was living for me and all the fun I could have. That changed when I got into a four-wheeler accident. I died 2 times before making it to the hospital and ended up with a head injury that seriously messed up my memory. I hallucinated so much that sometimes I didn't know if what I was experiencing was real or not. As time went on, I got better and better. However, that put an end to my need for doing dangerous things.
5: Are you sure you don't want to come to church with me, Nikki?
2: I'd be okay with it, but my dad still doesn't want me to. I don't want to say anything to him, but...
5: What is it?
2: I'm afraid to die, Steph. I mean, I don't even want to smoke a cigarette if there's nobody around. You know, in case I start choking or something.
5: But if you really trusted in Jesus, you don't need to be afraid.
0: I may have trusted Jesus at that camp, but I was still living a pretty sinful life. I was dating a guy named Sean, and while I was still only 16, I got pregnant.
6: Remember when we were younger? You said you wanted to be pregnant before you were 17.
2: I guess I accomplished that.
6: You said you would give up drinking and drugs, too.
2: I did say that, Rachel. And I meant it.
6: Maybe I ought to hold you to that.

0: I did keep that promise. Sean and I had our baby girl and got married, even though I was only 17 and he was 18. We made a ton of mistakes. Sean had anger issues, and I was in need of constant control. Still, God had a plan for us.
1: Are you serious?
2: Yes.
1: You want us to adopt your sister?
2: We need to get her away from my dad. He is hurting her too.
1: We just became adults and have a baby. How are we going to take care of a 12-year-old?
2: You would rather she stayed with my dad?
1: No. I think it's a good idea to get her away from your dad, but you gotta be real, girl.
2: Why can't you just get on board with this? It's like you don't care about her or me at all. I don't know what I'm doing.
1: Because I don't see how we can make this work. I'd love to hop on a plane and go to Bora Bora, but I don't know how to do that either. Doesn't mean you need to divorce me.
2: This is important to me.
1: Okay, fine. I'll see what we can do.
0: We started talking to a lawyer, making plans to adopt Rachel. Somehow my dad found out about it, and all of a sudden, there were people watching us, even stalking us. My dad seemed to know everyone in town, and even had friends in the police department. Staying in Brainerd wasn't going to work for us anymore, so we rented a place in another town and moved in the middle of the night. When I was 19, I gave birth to our second daughter.
3: She's so pretty, Nikki.
4: Yeah, you're gonna look just like your mama.
0: Not at the rate we're going. Sean hasn't been able to keep a job. I'm way behind on her bills.
3: I had no idea. Why didn't you reach out to me?
0: Come on, Steph. I don't want to bother you with our problems.
3: Have you bothered God with your problems? You know he wants you to talk to him.
0: Me and God have been quits for a while now. He doesn't want to hear my problems either.
3: You may be quits with God, but I don't think he's quits with you.
0: After I talked to Stephanie, random people started showing up at our house, delivering groceries, dropping off cards, diapers, and even job offers. Steph and her dad came over with food and fixed her plumbing, which had not been working. I had no idea people did things like that. That's not how things happened in my life, and it made us feel pretty scummy, like we didn't deserve anyone's charity. And in truth, we didn't. So when we were invited to Steph's church to see a play called Heaven's Gates and Hell's Flames, we didn't think we could turn it down. Good thing, too.
2: You're so quiet. What are you thinking about, Sean?
1: I don't quite know how to say it.
2: Is it about the play? Did it start you thinking?
1: Yeah. When they asked people if they wanted to receive Christ, I wanted to go forward. But instead, I said that prayer where I was sitting.
2: You did? For real?
1: I know this isn't all new to you, but I know God saved me as I was sitting there. I know there's something different about me now.
2: That's great. I'm really happy to hear that. Because...
1: What's going on?
2: I've decided to recommit my life tonight, too. All the anger and bitterness I've had, I can't hang on to that. It's hurting me, and I don't want that.
1: I had no idea how you were gonna respond.
2: I'm with you, Sean. 100%. And I think we need to give our marriage over to God as well. We need to make him first.
1: Is there a problem?
2: The problem is we weren't putting God first. I wasn't even putting you first. It was all about me. I'd like us to try to make our marriage about God. Let him lead us.
1: Well, I can't say I've been doing a great job, so letting him be the boss sounds great to me.
0: Things began to change for us. It wasn't always perfect, but we were on a path that worked for us. There was just one thing I needed to do.
5: Nick? Oh my. Nick, it has been a while.
0: Hi, Daddy. I wanted to see you, and I'm gonna need you to listen to me for a bit so I can get this all out.
5: Okay, real good. Come in.
0: I know I've told you this in the past, but I'm a Christian now, for real. And this time I'm letting God take control of my life.
5: Uh-huh.
0: I came here today to see you and tell you about the forgiveness I feel because of Jesus. You can know that feeling too.
5: I don't know, Nick. I don't know that I can be forgiven.
0: You can, Dad. I know you can, because

0: the Son therefore shall make you free, ye shall be free indeed.
1: Nikki and Sean have been married for over 30 years and continue living with God at the center of their marriage. They still face times of trouble, but now they know they can rely on God to carry them through life. Do you ever think your life is too broken to be fixed? 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Original music, Don Badorf. 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Script, Darby Kern. 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So, until next time, unless our Lord returns before then, I'm Timothy Gregory, reminding you that the doors to Pacific Garden Mission are open night and day. 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
2: Here are the current weather conditions as issued by Environment Canada. Fort Vermilion, 1. Wind calm. In La Crete, 2. In high level, clear, 0.

0: Wind from the north-northeast at 4 kilometers an hour. Taking a look at Garden River, zero, wind calm. And finally, Port Chipewyan, clear, zero, wind calm. This has been your local weather update here on CIM Radio.
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Do you pray God help me prayers? I pray God help me prayers all the time. I'm sure you do too. Luther, the great reformer, said that's the default mode of prayer. God help me. Even God use me, which is really the noble, purpose-driven life. Those two, God help me, God use me, they can't be the first position in prayer. You have to push those back. And you have to pray this simple.

0: 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God, I know that you love me, and I love you with all my heart. If you are confident of his love, you'll have faith to believe that he'll help you. 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
1: This is Max McLean. 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
1: 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Matt and Braden here. So good to be with you. So good to just be sharing every week. I have you guys reaching out and telling us about the testimonies that have coming in, that are coming in your lives from the episodes and from different support that you guys are receiving and in our ministries. And it's amazing to see the tribe growing. So good to be with you. And we're with a special guest today. I've been looking forward to having Doug Balzer on with us for a while. 3.5 years ago, my wife was pregnant. Louise was pregnant, and we just decided, hey, let's clean up our soul. Let's be clean and as healthy as possible moving into parenthood. And so we went to a conference called Soul Care, and there are soul care conferences all over the world or all over North America, at least, but it's a powerful book, Soul Care. And so we went and we met Doug and Terry, and his wife Terry, who they were leading Soul Care. And we just really, really appreciated what they brought. And moving out of that conference, Louise and I were so impacted and transformed, and we felt so free in our soul from different things that had been plaguing us. And so Doug is really a leader. And I heard about what Doug was doing before I even met him, in that my father-in-law was the superintendent of the Pentecostal district in Alberta. But he would say to me, he'd say, you know, you should really look at what the Alliance denomination is doing in terms of soul care and deliverance and how they're attacking this. They're really taking charge. And so when I met Doug, it was like, man, Doug is kind of at the forefront of doing this. And so he's in the district office with the CMA, the Christian Missionary Alliance. And just today, as we're recording, he's got a really exciting thing going on. His second book is launching. It's called Light Up the Dark, Restoring Healing and Deliverance to Disciple Making. And I know he's got another book too, The Empowerment Pivot. So he's a real leader in this idea of teaching Christians and non-Christians too, but Christians, this idea of deliverance and bringing that into disciple making. So we're going to chat about that. And Doug, we're really excited to have you on. Thanks for being here.
2: Hey, Matt, Brad, really great to be with you guys. Thanks for having me.
3: Thanks, Doug. This is such a huge area that I think often, even in Christian circles, when we talk deliverance and oppression, all these different things, it's not given a lot of airtime, is it? Especially from the pulpit. And there's reasons for that, I guess. But this maybe isn't something that people have a lot of context for. So we're going to break that down with you a little bit. But maybe just tell us, how did you kind of start to get into this area and move in this area in regards to deliverance and spiritual warfare? When did this become a passion for you and a movement that you had in your ministry?
2: You know, I don't know if it's a real passion for me, if you define it as deliverance, getting rid of demons, because, you know, who wants to be passionate about demons?
3: Right, yeah.
2: You know, sometimes people say to me, oh, you're the demon guy. No, I hope I'm more the Jesus guy than the demon.
3: Yeah, right.
2: But my journey in a real nutshell is I wasn't looking 10 years ago. I wasn't looking for more of Jesus. I wasn't even looking for more freedom. I was looking for less internal torment. And Jesus brought me along on a journey. And turns out Jesus is way better than we know. And that would be true for all of us. And he set me free from a lot of stuff. And my wife is 20 years ahead of me on all this sort of thing. She was prayerfully, persistently, and patiently awaiting my freedom. And so she, in terms of effectiveness in deliverance ministry, she would be light years further than I am. And so she helped me a lot too, and began to incorporate it in teaching and training other people. Because anybody can do this. And Jesus said in John 14, whoever believes in me will do the works I've been doing. And they will do even greater things than these because I'm going to the Father. And he did a lot, right? He was a compassionate person. He was holy, et cetera. But there's no more common descriptor of the ministry of Jesus in the Gospels than he proclaimed the gospel. He healed the sick. He cast out demons. And so, yeah, you know, I've seen children heal the sick. I've seen junior high kids kick out demons. Anybody can do this.
1: Mm. It's an amazing revelation to realize that because we have Jesus, because we have the Holy Spirit, we can do it. And a lot of people don't realize that. But when you were first kind of, you know, wanting less torment in your life, what were some of the things that surprised you? You had been a believer, but what were some of the things that surprised you about this soul issue?
2: Well, my emotional world was kind of collapsing. You know, some people might call it a nervous breakdown. I call it really coming to the end of my rope. And there were thoughts and voices in my head that were persistently tormenting. You know, you're not worthy. You shouldn't

0: be here. I don't want to quote the thoughts because they're not all that appropriate. But I lived with those all my life, and it was increasingly wreaking destruction on my life. And I didn't like some of the anger outbursts I'd have in my marriage or with my kids. And I got really desperate and said, "Jesus, you've got to set me free from this. This should not be normal." And it was a cry of desperation. Like, it wasn't an academic pursuit. And I wasn't even, "I want more of you, Jesus." No, I just want this to stop. And the good news is Jesus works with any kind of motivation you've got. It doesn't have to be a desire for him. If you just have a desire for less darkness, he can help you there too.
1: Now, I love this, Doug, what you're sharing, because I think we all face moments like this where we're, maybe it's in our thought life, maybe it's in certain behaviors that that just come out of that, or even in our heart, and we don't really know what to do with that. Sometimes we kind of extend ourselves out into some sort of behavior modification, right? We try harder. we not white knuckle it, or try really hard not to be angry, or try really hard not to think things. So as you're discovering some of these things, you're calling out to God, what was he revealing to you about this? Because often I think we can go sometimes into the performance game, where we're trying harder, and really that's not working, because there's deeper stuff going on with oppression or demonic activity, or even just patterns in our life. So kind of what was your response as God was leading you? What was he showing you as you cried out to him?
0: Well, one story that comes to mind, and it wasn't even that many years ago. It might've been only 5 or 6 years ago. I was working with a spiritual director who I really respected. And she suggested that maybe I would do well to deal with shame in my life. Now, my shorter story is I was given up for adoption at birth. I'm adopted to a great home, reunited with my birth mother. Like, it's all really good. But like a lot of adoptees, struggle with rejection and those sorts of things. And so she talked to me about this idea of shame, that, in a sense, embarrassed to be alive and unworthy socially. And it resonated with me. And so she said, "Well, why don't you just command shame out of your life?" And at this time, I was leading soul care conferences. But with many of these things, even if you're a so-called expert, you often need someone else to take you by the hand and walk you through matters of the soul. And so, to make the longer story short, I rebuke shame in Jesus' name. I command you out of my life. I'm an honored son of the living God, for crying out loud. And mm-hmm. He loves me. Mm-hmm. And no kidding, in that moment, so 6 years ago, an ordained minister, I was then and am now, I saw and felt a demonic presence leave. And the voice of condemnation has never come back. Wow. And up until that moment, every sermon I've preached, every leadership meeting I've run, every environment I've been in, it's like there was this quiet voice that was telling me I shouldn't be there. I shouldn't be at the table. Wow. It's gone. It's absolutely gone. And it happened in a minute. And this is the thing that's most surprising. A lot of deliverance can happen quite quickly.
1: Yeah.
0: It doesn't have to be a massive focal point of your life. And there's incredible freedom on the other end of that. But most believers haven't tasted it. And I think there is a missiological implication. So we pastors, we try to motivate, incentivize, encourage, inspire our people to go and be salt and light and to proclaim the gospel. Yeah, but what if they're not living the gospel? What if they have a cognitive understanding and eternal trajectory altering, but not a deeply transforming? In fact, I in my book said I repent of spiritual abuse, and that is propelling people into the mission field without first kicking out their demonic crap. Jesus never did. Mm-hmm. Jesus never once sent anyone into mission until he first of all cleansed them in their own. Jesus said to them, as I have given you, now go and give to others. As I have given you, go and give. And what did he? What's the context of what he said there? The context of that verse is he healed the sick, he cast out demons. So we need to train people to do this. And I think we have statistics on that now too. It really affects the ability of the church to proclaim the gospel to the world around her, because her people are increasingly realizing Jesus is way better than I knew he was. So then you don't have to cattle prod people to share the light of Christ. They want to, because their lives are genuinely transformed. And it's no longer the try harder, do harder approach to faith. And quite frankly, in a world where pagan belief is rising and supernaturalism is rising, but the spoken message of the gospel has very little credence, the front door of the gospel will

0: increasingly be the manifest presence of Christ in the lives of non-believers, expressed through felt peace, through healing, through defeat of dark presence. And then they'll say, well, what happened there? I can tell you lots of stories about that. Now they want to know who it is that gave them this momentary peace. They're interested in it. Yeah, we've got to incorporate this stuff personally and then carry it on, teach others.
1: When there's stories like you're talking about where those voices of condemnation never came back, I've had that experience too. And it's so powerful and really hard to argue with somebody or for somebody that's listening. But there are people out there who just can't see it theologically or in scripture. Like Christians can have demonic oppression. Where is deliverance in here? So what are some of the common struggles that Christians have when you're teaching about this stuff?
0: Well, I hope I don't offend any of your viewers, but they clearly don't have a biblical mind on this matter, because the Bible teaches of a spiritual world. So, you know, you can view all of scripture through several sets of lenses, you know, and one of them is it's the kingdom of light. And then the kingdom of darkness comes in, and then it's the kingdom of light that defeats the kingdom of darkness. And this is the Advent season. That's what it's all about. That is the theme of Advent. Come and light up the dark in this season, because we need you, Jesus. And there's an illegitimate ruler in the kingdom of dark. So Jesus of darkness. So Jesus in his 40 days in the wilderness, Satan is accompanying him, and Satan takes him to a high place and says, I'll give you all these kingdoms. Just bow down to me, because they've been given to me. Why did Jesus not say you're lying? Because he wasn't lying. The whole world is under the control of the devil. That's what it says in 1 John.
1: Right.
0: The whole world is under the control of the devil. It also says in 1 John that Jesus came to destroy the works of the devil. So the work of the church is to storm the gates of hell, which is an offensive, not a defensive posture, and to rescue that which God loves so dearly, that is daughters and sons, men and women, young and old, and to rescue them from that. So this idea that Christians can't be tormented by demons, there's no place in scripture that says that. In fact, it's the exact opposite. So where do we get the armor of God from? That's from Ephesians 6. Who is Ephesians written to? The saints at Ephesus. Paul is writing to redeemed, Holy Spirit inhabiting people. And he's saying to them, get your armor on so that you can stand against the schemes of the enemy. So clearly the enemy can scheme against believers. Then it says in Ephesians 5, do not let the sun go down in your anger. Do not let the enemy have a foothold. Who's it written to? Believers. So clearly the enemy can have a foothold in a believer's life. And I know the classic question is, you know, what's the difference between possession and oppression? The only time those words exit my lips is when I teach they're not biblical words. Don't use them. They aren't. Now, I know a lot of our translations will say a demon-possessed person, and it's a fantastically unfortunate translation into English. Because if you look at the word possession in a lot of our translations, the Greek word is demonizomai, and the root of that is demon. A more accurate word, although it's not a popular word, would be to be demonized. And so I don't differentiate between possession and oppression. They are not biblical concepts. You cannot find any support for it. It seems to be an accommodation of what is true. You can be a believer and the enemy can have a foothold around you. So what might that might be a visual aid in that? It's as if, I'm speaking metaphorically, maybe. It's as if the enemy has his hand grasped around your ankle and is impeding your walk. You know, Peter goes on this way too in his letters. You know, look out, the enemy, the devil, he's prowling around looking for someone to destroy. Who's Peter writing to? He's writing to the brothers and the sisters. You know?
1: Yeah, right.
0: So I use the term demonize. That right. Christians can be demonized. Now, some people say, well, wait a minute, aren't we in the, don't we inhabit the presence of God? And can't God's presence not tolerate evil? Well, that's not taught in the Bible either. I mean, Jesus, the Son of God, is accompanied by Satan into the wilderness. Jesus wasn't intimidated by Satan. Our story, Satan approaches the throne room of God to accuse Job.
1: Yeah,
0: no problem with that. So a lot of these arguments against what the Bible teaches are unfortunate accommodations towards cessationism. In other words, we don't see miracles happening, so we have to build a worldview and a theology that justifies we don't do the works of Jesus, even though he said

0: whoever believes in me will do the works I've been doing. Well, one other thing on that, there is a generally people who traffic in this would agree or understand that, as it says in 1 Thessalonians, you know, Paul's writing, may your whole body, soul, and spirit be sanctified. So if you kind of classify what makes you up, so you have a spirit. If you're a believer, you have a regenerated spirit. That regenerated spirit, we know from Ephesians 2, verse 6, is at the right hand of God right now. The enemy can't touch your spirit, can't go after your spirit. But you also have a body, and you also have a soul. He can go after your body, he can go after your soul, but he can't go after your spirit. And so he shows up in physiological issues at times and in soulish issues at times.
1: Now, this is such a powerful teaching, Doug. I mean, in a sense, it's always been there with us. It's just, you're right. Like, often we try to shape things to a worldview, right? And that's not what the Bible calls us to. It's the other way around. But I think often when we talk about some of this stuff too, especially Christians, I know growing up too, you get a little bit freaked out by some of this stuff because you hear the word demon. But the teaching of this is so empowering because it shows the supremacy of Jesus, the supremacy of his work in our life through the Holy Spirit. These things are powerful. And often we give way too much airtime, or not airtime is the right word, but way too much credence or power to evil or the enemy, in the sense that this is scary, right? Fear is associated, so we don't want to touch it. But what God's doing instead is showing you the light of this, the power of this, of having that mindset of a conqueror, having a mindset of Christ, and that through him, what he does in our lives is so powerful and reaches out to a world just shaped by darkness and covered in that. So how powerful is that? So, you know, what would you say to people like that? You know, because I think there's a lot of them out there. I've talked to a lot of believers over the years that maybe have that. I'm not touching that. You know, I'm not touching that with a 10-foot pole because I'm not a deliverance guy or whatever word you use, right? And so kind of what would you say to people like that, maybe to help them in their mindset?
0: Well, the pursuit is never to be upon the darkness. You know, yeah. Jesus never went demon hunting once.
1: Right.
0: And, you know, did he kick out every demon in first century Palestine? No. Did he heal every sick person in first century Palestine? No. Did he do what he saw his father doing? Did he say what he heard his father saying? Yeah. So that's our posture. To anyone who would say, as you mentioned metaphorically there, Brad, yeah, I want to touch this deliverance stuff, I would say, oh, what makes you so sure it's not touching you?
1: Right.
0: Yeah. For instance, I was some years ago, but I could tell this kind of story many times. I was having a coffee with a pastor in Starbucks, and he was really discouraged. And his mantra was like, man, I suck. I'm a failure. I should just pack it in and give up. And so I did a little bit of diagnosis. So for instance, demons aren't everywhere. They're not omnipresent. God is that. Now, 40% of Jesus's miracles in human beings, as opposed to nature miracles like water into wine, 40% of Jesus's miracles had a demonic element. It tells us two things. One, most things aren't demonic, but 40% is no small number. So it tells us another thing. A lot of things are. So when I'm in an environment, I'm trying to discern, like, what's the root of this? It could be physiological. This guy could be depressed. It could be a soulish issue. Maybe he needs counseling or something, or it could be demonic. And so I asked him in the Starbucks restaurant some diagnostic questions. I said, when you hear this voice or say these things, you're no good or I'm no good, is it I'm no good or is it you're no good? Is it you should pack it in or is it I should pack it in? And he paused and he thought and he goes, no, it's definitely you're no good. You should quit. So then I asked, because that doesn't mean it's demonic either. Then I asked him, well, did you have a father or a grandfather, an authority figure who spoke words like that into your life? He goes, no, not at all. So then I asked him a third diagnostic question, and he had no theological framework for the demonization of the believer. So I use language that's more accessible to him. I just simply asked him, do you ever wonder if, like, the power of darkness is just trying to take you out? And I remember it was a Starbucks because, you know, the floor in Starbucks, when you push back the chair, it makes a really awful screeching. That's what he did. He pushed it back wide-eyed and said, how do you know? And I said, well, this time I didn't, but I just had a suspicion. And so I did his deliverance in Starbucks, and here's how we did it. I invited him to renounce his agreements with those lies. I renounce that I'm condemned. I renounce I'm a failure. Those kinds of things. And then I embrace that Jesus already sees me as worthy, and he already sees me as accepting, and so forth. Now,

0: lot of soulless kind of ministry stops right there, and people feel better, but that's not enough. It's like if you have a squatter in the basement who's yelling and partying, all you've done is shout it into the basement, be quiet, but he's still in the basement. So then in Starbucks, no one's yelling or screaming. I just said, now, spirit of condemnation in this man, come to attention. And as one who is seated in the presence of God, I declare that your grounds are gone. Get out of his life now in Jesus' name. And it left. And Holy Spirit, come. And may your ministry of revealing Christ and his identity in Christ now be made manifest. And this guy still tells a story. He trains other people in deliverance now. That voice in his life, it was gone that day.
1: Amazing.
0: It was gone. And it was like a 5-minute conversation in Starbucks. So it doesn't have to be wild and crazy. It's, you know, this is the gospel. The gospel is not merely a cognitive spoken message. It's something to be materialized in the moment. That's why people follow Jesus. Not merely because he taught cool things, but whatever he taught would be manifested in people's lives. It's both and together.
1: Yeah, that's one of the things that people are freaked out about, is like, it's going to be wild and crazy, and I don't want to have this big show. But I remember talking to you before the deliverance aspect of the Soul Care Conference, and you were just confident. You're like, you'll see deliverance. And I thought, oh, but then when it happened, like, there were people crying, there was some, you know, huge relief or a couple things, but it wasn't like really crazy. And it's what you're describing, is like, Jesus cares so much for us that he's not out to embarrass us. He wants to set us free. And I think that that's something that a lot of people struggle with. But when you experience it, it's like, oh, you just experience the love of God.
0: Yeah. And it can be the crazier things, but most times it's not. 98% of the time, it's very tame. But that's not an argument for tameness either, because, I mean, Jesus was doing deliverance and the kid threw himself into the fire.
2: Mm-hmm. Yeah. Yeah.
0: So, you know, I don't want to make some agreement that it has to be tame, yeah. But you're right. You know, he's not trying to shame people or embarrass people. Jesus really honors people. And so that's the kind of environment we like to function in. But I mean, I've seen people rip apart a chair with their bare hands. I've seen people levitate. But those are like the 1 or 2% stories.
2: Right.
1: Yeah.
0: And usually those people with the real strong manifestations have probably an occultic hold of some kind.
2: Right.
0: So they've dove deeply into satanic cult, and they've in a sense given themselves over to that.
1: Yeah. Is that something that happens by choice, or could that accidentally happen where somebody has an occultic aspect to it?
0: Most of this stuff happens in an aggregate sense. So if somebody has 50 demons, it's not likely they all came in at once.
1: Right.
0: You know, the enemy is given a foothold, and then the lie is believed, and the behavior comes out of that. You know, so, you know, that's how the enemy, he's seeking to destroy people. And so there's desire, there's sin, there's temptation, there's death. So it grows.
2: No, thanks for sharing that, Doug. Now, I know you were mentioning before we went on to start recording with you here, is that you were talking about some of the findings you're having with deliverance and some of the impact and some of the results that you're seeing with this. Do you mind just sharing some of that? Because we were really interested and intrigued by that.
0: Yeah, so I, a couple of years ago, completed my doctoral studies out of Nyack Seminary in New York. And you have to come up with a project for your dissertation. And so the title of my project was the Perceived Effect of Deliverance on 46 Christian Leaders. So in a social science study, anything over 13 or 14, you're getting pretty solid because you're not going to have substantive differences. So it was a broad group of people. They all were Christian leaders of some sort. And it's the only study I know of its kind where scientific methodology was applied to a study like this. And yeah, the sum total, I'll give you a few stats here, but the sum total of the study is, my goodness, Jesus is way better than we know. Like, we don't we don't have a clue. So let me give you just a few highlight reels of statistics. So of the 46 people who experienced this, this would be their perception of the direct result of their deliverance experience, which, by the way, includes, yes, kicking out the demonic, but you're not merely being delivered from, you're being delivered to the greater presence of Christ through his spirit. That's actually the fun part. Cool. So anyways, here are some reduced negative realities. 83% felt a marked reduced sense of shame. 78% reduced condemning thoughts. 75% reduced anxiety. 69% reduced drive for perfectionism.

0: there could be an 83% chance that it may have a demonic root. Or someone who struggles with persistent condemning thoughts, it doesn't mean they're demonized, but if my sample group is representative, there could be a 78% chance that their freedom could come by shining light on tormenting darkness. So why not get after it, you know? So there's 98 metrics there.
1: And those are high numbers, like 78%, 89%, 94%, 96%. It's not like 20% of them were impacted. Those are high numbers, and it's powerful stuff. And so, Doug, this is really good. This is a really, really good intro for, I think, our listeners to understand just the foundation of this stuff. But there's more in your book, and it's coming out today. Can you just share a little bit about that? What's in your book? Where can people find it?
0: The title is Light Up the Dark, Restoring Healing and Deliverance to Disciple Making. The foreword is written by Rob Reamer, who's the author of the Soul Care book and material. And the Soul Care book is a little bit more of a how-to on these matters. And this book fills a different gap. It fills a gap of, if healing and deliverance were so persistent in Christ's time, what was it like during the early church? So I talk about that. And then what about the 1500 years where it just about evaporated? And what can we learn? And how do we do this well and not fall into the predictable ditches? And it talks about this research of the effects of deliverance. And it's interspersed with narratives from about 14 people, their stories within it, which become instructive, and then a bunch of recommendations for the church. And yeah, you can find it on Amazon or Chapters online, et cetera, kind of wherever you can find books online, you can find Light Up the Dark.
1: Amazing. And Soul Care conferences, just because I was so impacted there, and Louise as well. I wasn't sure at the beginning. I said North America or Canada, but where can people find Soul Care conferences?
0: Yeah, Rob Reamer, who's the author of this, if you go onto his webpage, renewalinternational.org, he has events come all the time, and he offers this online as well as in person. My wife, Terry, and I, we do lead these maybe 6 or 8 times a year, kind of in more local settings, and you can track those events on my webpage, dougbalzer.com.
2: Awesome, Doug. Really appreciate it. You know, one more thing. You have a great podcast. I mean, we want you to plug as much of your stuff as you can, because we just appreciate you so much. So what's the name of your podcast?
0: Yeah, thanks. That's really kind of you, Brad. So yeah, I'm part of an organization called Rekindle.tv. It would be our webpage, Rekindle.tv. And we are developing tools with a team that I serve with to propel the church into multiplying disciples in the empowerment of the Spirit, and going beyond the walls of the church, those who have the least access to Jesus. 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
2: Great. Thanks, Doug. Really appreciate you. And for everybody listening, we're going to have him on again next week. So look forward to that, because we're going to break down more how some of this really plays into sexual addiction, pornography, and some of these other sexual issues. So it's going to be an exciting one. So thanks again for checking in with us. Thanks, Doug, for being here with us this week. And everybody out there, we'll see you next week.
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6: Here are the current weather conditions as issued by Environment Canada. Fort Vermilion, 3. Wind from the east at 6 kilometers an hour. For La Crete, 2. Taking a look at high level, clear, -1, wind calm. For Garden River, 0. Wind from the north-northwest at 2 kilometers an hour. And Fort Chipewyan, clear, -1, wind calm. This has been your local weather update here on CIM Radio.
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8: Psalm 105 verse 4 says this: look to the Lord and to his strength. That's pretty clear. You know, don't look for any

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1: Let me go back many years in my life when I was first getting underway in ministry. It was my choice privilege to work alongside a very gifted man of God. He was all the things I was not. He was scholarly. He was well-versed in the scriptures. He was seasoned as a preacher and profound as a teacher. He was a man who was therefore in great demand. His popularity was strong. Wherever he went, it seems there were crowds. Though I never once knew him to deliberately attempt to draw a crowd, his reputation had earned the respect of the public. And Christians, and interestingly, non-Christians alike, would come to places where he would minister, and most often to the church that he pastored, where I worked alongside him. I was on his staff, and mine was an enviable position as his assistant and as his helper. I had access to him and was given virtual carte blanche entrance into his

0: into his life. We on occasion traveled together. And it was always my privilege to be near him and to serve him. I might add, it was a heady opportunity. For example, when I would preach in his absence, I enjoyed crowds that his reputation had earned, not mine. Mine was a borrowed popularity in those days. I'll never forget the occasion when a layman who loved me enough to talk to me in words of truth gave me a warning. He watched us work in tandem with each other, and he saw how my senior colleague loved me and trusted me, and he saw our relationship, which was healthy and wholesome. And he told me privately on an occasion when we were in his car that I should watch out for the enemy. He said that I should guard myself against name dropping, against attempting to gain attention because of the man that I had been selected to work with. Mine was a privileged position, he reminded me, and I should never take it for granted or ever take unfair advantage of it. Very wise and pointed counsel. Wasn't said to me with suspicion. In fact, he said to me as he began talking so honestly with me, he said, I have no reason to think that those things have happened or will happen. I just want you to know, as an onlooker, as an officer in the church, and as a friend of both of you, yours is the more precarious of the two. You enjoy many of the benefits that you have not earned over the years. He has earned them, and his is the role of significance. Yours is a role of assistance. And again, he didn't mean that to put me down. It was a wise, necessary, and reliable piece of counsel. What he was concerned about was secret greed.
1: Greed is a desire for more. More power. More pleasure. More money. More stuff. But in reality, greed is a thief. It robs you of peace, joy, and contentment. 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

0: When was the last time you heard a good story? 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
1: When you have a commercial flight to catch at a major airport, it's important to pay attention. I mean, there's so many flights, so many gates, so many people, and there's only one plane you want to board. The one that's going to your destination, right? Well, I guess folks must have made mistakes over the years. I mean, that's got to be the reason the boarding agent or the flight attendant gets on the plane and often says something like this. This is a destination check. You're on flight 88 to Atlanta. If Atlanta is not your destination today, this would be a good time for you to deplane. Yeah, I guess. In other words, this buggy ain't going where you want to end up. Well, I'm Ron Hutchcraft, and I want to have a word with you today about the most surprised people in hell. Yeah, it's one of the most chilling truths in the Bible. There are people who are sure their destination is going to be heaven, and they're never going to get there. Unless, you might say, they get off the wrong plane and get on the right plane. Would you listen to these sobering words from Jesus himself in Luke 13, beginning with verse 24? It's our word for today from the Word of God. Make every effort to enter through the narrow door, because many, I tell you, will try to enter and will not be able to. Once the owner of the house gets up and closes the door, you will stand outside knocking and pleading, "Sir, open the door for us." But he will answer, "I don't know you." And then you will say, "We ate and drank with you, and you taught in our streets." But he will reply, "I don't know you or where you come from. Away from me." Wow. Well, Jesus then concludes by describing this heartbreaking scene. There will be weeping there and gnashing of teeth when you see Abraham, Isaac, and Jacob, and all the prophets in the kingdom of God. But you yourselves

0: thrust out. These are tough verses, but they're here so none of us will end up being one of the most surprised people in hell. They're here because Jesus loves you too much to let you live and die with the spiritual fantasy that you're ready for eternity when you're not. It's dangerously easy to know all the Jesus words and still miss Jesus, to have him in your head, but not your heart, to be in a religion that's all about Jesus, but miss Jesus, to have lots of Christianity, but never have Christ. It's easy to mistake agreeing with Jesus for commitment to Jesus. I have a number of friends that I agree with on many things, but I'm not married to them. You know, my marriage to my wife was not because of my agreement with her, but because of my total commitment to her. It's the same with Jesus. The question is this. Has there been a time in your life when you have consciously given yourself completely to Jesus? When you've committed yourself to live for the one who died for your sins? If you know you've done that, you belong to Jesus. If you don't know you've done that, well, you probably haven't. And you probably need to, like sooner rather than later. Heaven and hell are nothing to gamble with, my friend. Please don't let your religious pride cost you heaven. Tell Jesus this very day, Lord, I've known about you a long time. I've never really known you, but I want to, beginning right now, and I'm putting my trust in you, not in my Christianity. I know I'll never get to heaven without your forgiveness. All my trust is in you and what you did on the cross to erase my sins. And beginning today, Jesus, I'm yours. Wow. This could be the for real day when you really know him for real. So get it settled. Let's get this done while you're hearing his voice in your heart. And I would encourage you to go to our website today. It's anewstory.com. It's all about securing your relationship with Christ. And you need that right now. It's anewstory.com. It's time for an eternal destination check. While there's still time to go the way that will get you where you want to be forever.
1: 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God bless you.
2: Here are the current weather conditions as issued by Environment Canada. Fort Vermilion, 3. Wind from the east at 6 kilometers an hour. Taking a look at La Crete, 2. 4 high level, clear, minus 1, wind calm. Taking a look at Garden River, 0, wind from the north-northwest at 2 kilometers an hour. And finally, Fort Chipewyan, clear, minus 1, wind calm. This has been your local weather update here on CIM Radio.
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0: I thought so. I have a small collection of hotel shampoo bottles and packaged bars of soap. A few hairnets, which I do not need, but they make great stocking stuffers. I have towels, sheets. No, I'm kidding about that part. Don't be stealing stuff. But I do love free stuff, if it's within the law. I will hack my way through poison oak and stinging nettle to retrieve an errant golf ball. My favorite restaurants are the ones that keep bringing out free buns or nachos before your meal. You just need to order dessert after that. But what if you found free stuff that was someone else's stuff? Like three roommates in New York who found $40,000 in a couch they purchased at a Salvation Army store, imagine. While many would thank God for providing in mysterious ways and spend it, these three friends tracked down the original owner of the couch, a 91-year-old upstate New York widow, and returned the money. Way to go. Noah Miroff, a rabbi and high school teacher from Connecticut, purchased a used office desk for $150 on Craigslist. The desk contained $98,000 in cash. Noah returned the cash. The owner said the money was part of an inheritance. Although Miroff declined a reward, the original owner of the desk did refund the $150 he'd spent to purchase it. Well done, Noah. And then there's the homeless woman who found a purse in a Calgary, Alberta YMCA shelter. She looked inside for a phone number and discovered over $10,000 in cash. She took it to her caseworker, who notified the police. The owners of the purse gave her a reward, and a trust fund was set up on her behalf. She was able to move from a homeless shelter into an apartment, thanks to donations. Stories like these warm our hearts and cause us to grin. Who doesn't love a tale of honesty and self-sacrifice? But how reliable is the integrity of strangers? In a recent experiment, reporters left 192 wallets in cities around the world. In each wallet, they put a name with a phone number, a family photo, coupons, and business cards, plus the equivalent of $50 cash. They dropped 12 wallets each in 16 major cities, in parks, near shopping malls, and on sidewalks. Of the 192 wallets that were dropped, 90 were returned. That's 47%. In a similar experiment conducted in the UK, only 20% of the wallets were returned to their owners, and only 55% contained the money. Hey, Laugh Again airs in the UK, and I know our listeners there would have returned them. And you would too, wouldn't you? But would you do the right thing if the cost was far beyond financial? What if the price for making the right decision was your position, your authority, your reputation, your comfort? Would you do the right thing to your own hurt? It's not easy. I'm thinking of one who gave up everything for us. His position, his authority, his reputation, his life. Philippians 2 says that we must have the same attitude Jesus had. Though he was God, he gave up his divine privileges, took the humble position of a slave, was born as a human being, humbled himself in obedience to God, and died a criminal's death on a cross. Jesus did his Father's will. Though he faced rejection and the worst pain imaginable, he suffered and died that we might have life. Next time we're faced with a tough decision, let's remember what he went through for us and thank him and do the right thing. By the way, I've got a confession. I just found a purse right here in my own office. It has my wife's wallet in it and 2 or 3 pounds of chocolate. Ha! What shall I do?
1: Dad jokes, encouragement, biblical truth? What more could you want? If you're enjoying what you're hearing on Laugh Again, we encourage you to share with a friend. The vehicle of laughter and stories of shared struggles open the door for the gospel to be welcomed into heavy hearts in need of the hope of Jesus. So go ahead and share Laugh Again today. It might just leave an impact deeper than you could ever imagined. Laugh Again, truth bringing laughter to life.
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1: Romans 6, 22 and 23. You have been set free from sin and have become slaves of God. For the wages of sin is death, but the gift of God is eternal life in Christ Jesus our Lord. In the Roman world, slavery could be good or bad, depending on who your master was. If your master was evil, it could be terrible. But if your master was wealthy and kind, you could be treated like family. Being Satan's slave is miserable and degrading, but being God's slave is the highest honor there is. It wasn't enough for Jesus to live a perfect life, teach the word of God, and heal the sick. It wasn't enough for him to be mocked, spat on, and have the beard pulled from his face. It wasn't enough for him to be lashed and crucified. Jesus never sinned, of course, but he was made sin for us and died on our behalf because the wages of sin is death. Jesus bore the punishment for our sins so that we could live forever. From Genesis 3, we see that since the fall of humankind, the two greatest problems in the world have been sin and death. They seem normal to us, but just imagine this world without them. If not for sin, there would be no death.
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1: I felt so light. This ugliness I had carried around all these years was gone. And after I prayed, I promised the Lord that I would never take another drink, that I would never get drunk again, that I would try to follow Him, that I have never had another drink since that date.
2: Stay good day. Welcome, my friends, to The Storyteller, where you'll find First Nations people from across Native North America who are following Jesus Christ without reservation. Today we'll hear more from Jeannie Dennis, an Omaha and Hopi from Arizona, as she describes what happened when she put her trust in Jesus Christ. If you're wondering if there's hope for you or someone you love, you won't want to miss today's program.
1: It was March 13th, 1996. He walked out the door and took what clothes he had, and he said he would be back for the rest. And as I sat in my living room, I remember thinking, well, I need another drink. This is how I always handled things that got too bad or that threatened me. I always went for that bottle because that bottle seemed to be able to take care of things for a while. It would deaden the pain. It would make me forget these things. And I had that bottle of wine open on the table. I was ready to start in on it again. I was sitting there looking at the bottle. All of a sudden, I heard, and I do believe it was the voice of the Lord talking to me. I heard Him say, "Jeannie, look what you're losing." And I was at

time, I realized that I wanted my marriage. I didn't want my husband to leave me. The only thing I could do, think to do, because I didn't know where my husband had gone, I called his pastor in a town where the church was about 30 miles from us. I called him and asked if I could talk to him. And he told me to come in, and I drove into town 30 miles, and I went to his office. I remember walking in there, and all he asked me was, what was it that I wanted? And I told him about the situation with our marriage, and I know that now that he already knew about it. He already knew about my husband. He knew about me. But when I shared this story with him, I just had so much hurt in me, and I didn't know what to do with it. And it wasn't just from this incident with my husband and another woman. It was just years and years and years of hurt that built up. It just got too much for me. Too much for me. It just got so heavy. And that's when our pastor shared the plan of salvation and how I could accept Jesus Christ as my Lord and Savior, and how Jesus loved me, how much he loved me, no matter what I ever did in my life. And I just needed to hear that. I needed to hear that somebody loved me, regardless of how awful I'd been before. And when he told me about Jesus Christ, he asked me if I would like to accept him as my Lord and Savior. And I had nowhere else to go. I think I was down as far as I could go. And I remember this pastor getting down on his knees beside me and leading me through the sinner's prayer. And I remember praying this prayer and acknowledging that I couldn't do it by myself and that I was a sinner, that I needed Jesus Christ. And after I had done that, I cried and I cried and I cried. It's just as if just all these years of hurt and pain came out in my tears. I cried until I couldn't cry anymore. Then I remember feeling that I felt so light, that this ugliness I had carried around all these years was gone. And after I prayed, I promised the Lord that I would never take another drink, that I would never get drunk again, that I would try to follow him, that I have never had another drink since that date. The few times I was tempted during my early walk with the Lord, I remember that promise. And I always tell myself that's one promise I'm not going to break. But as I got into sobriety and I learned to be sober, and I still needed to get my marriage back together. And I remember my husband, he was still so angry at me. And I believe at that time he probably did stop loving me. But I talked with him and told him what I had done. And I think he was the same way that I was once, that he didn't believe me. But I started going to church, and before I knew it, we were going to church together. We still weren't together as a husband and wife, though we were still had a barrier between us. We started going to church counseling with our pastor. It took a long time for us to work through these problems, to work through the hurt that we've

direct at each other through the unfaithfulness to the sin that I committed against my husband, also by not being a good wife. And it took us a long time for us to work through that and for us to ask forgiveness from each other and to try to be a better wife, and for my husband to be a better man and a husband. And it just didn't happen overnight. It took us a long time to get to that point. And I remember one Sunday at church, my husband got up and repented in front of the congregation, and he also asked my forgiveness. And from that time on, we've tried to grow together in the Lord as a husband and wife. We had to get counseling. We were mentored by a dear elderly retired pastor and his wife. We spent many weekends with them. They actually taught us how to be husband and wife. They taught us what our roles were, what my role as a wife is, what Harlan's role as a husband is. He had to learn to be a leader, to lead me, and I had to learn to follow him as his wife, to be his helpmate, to take care of him. Most of all, we had to learn to respect each other and to honor each other. But that's come about now. I love my husband. I honor him. And I could only have done this through Jesus Christ. It's only through him that I wake up sober, that I go to bed sober. And I do thank the Lord every night before I go to bed. I thank him for one more sober day. I thank him for the miracle that he's worked in me. I accepted the Lord Jesus Christ as my Savior. I allowed him to come into my life and change me. And since that time, my life has changed in so many ways. He's taken me through all of these things: sexual abuse, physical abuse, domestic violence, alcoholism. He's taken me through the death of my son. From 1996 on, he's allowed me to grow. He's shown me how I can serve him. But without him, none of this would have been possible. I could have kept running the other direction. I could have run as fast as I could, but I believe the Lord brought a situation into my life where I couldn't run anymore. Since 1996, I've been given a marriage that revolves around Christ. We've given our marriage to Christ. He's first in our life. And one of the beautiful things he's given us a grandchild to raise. We didn't do a very good job our first time around with our own children because we didn't know the Lord, but this time around, we have a grandson, and we're doing everything in our power to raise him in a godly home and teach him to be a godly man. And I thank the Lord for giving us another chance to do this right. And I do thank him for the ministry that he's given us. In our ministry, we work with alcoholics, we work with battered women, we work with children. And I believe that the Lord allowed us to come through these things so that we could minister in these areas. But I love the Lord, and I just give him all the praise and glory for what he's done in our lives. He's made our home a loving home. He's allowed us to share the story that we both have with others. And I do it without being ashamed or being afraid. The Lord brought me along even when I was running from him. He took care of us. He protected us. I believe he had a plan a long time ago that these two misfits were going to come.

0: together and they were going to do his work. And I know now that we're not misfits anymore. I know that we're very precious in his eyes. And I know that I'm somebody in his eyes. Just knowing that, that's all I need. All I need in my life.
1: That's an amazing testimony. But it's not surprising. Not if you know God. He's still saving people from their sins, making them right with him, and giving them the power to change. If you've put your trust in the Lord Jesus Christ, you know what we're talking about. If you haven't yet, what's holding you back? Humble yourself, turn to God, and let him save you from your sin. How? He tells us in his word, if you confess with your mouth that Jesus is Lord and believe in your heart that God raised him from the dead, you will be saved. For with the heart one believes and is justified, and with the mouth one confesses and is saved. If you would like a copy of today's program, ask for it when you write to us at The Storyteller, P.O. 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And remember, the greatest story took place at the cross. 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
6: Here are the current weather conditions as issued by Environment Canada. Fort Vermilion, 3. Wind from the east-southeast at 5 kilometers an hour. In Lacrete, 1. Taking a look at high level, clear, minus 2. Wind from the north at 4 kilometers an hour. For Garden River, minus 1. Wind from the north-northwest at 2 kilometers an hour. And finally, Fort Chipewyan, clear, minus 2. Wind calm. This has been your local weather update here on CIAM Radio.
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Hi, I'm Dr. John Neufeld, and you're listening to Back to the Bible Canada's Bible Minute. Ephesians 4:26-27 says, "Be angry and do not sin. Do not let the sun go down on your anger and give no opportunity to the devil." Did you notice that anger is not necessarily sin? Our passage says, "Be angry." But in the process of being angry, make sure that your anger doesn't degenerate into sin. So there's an important question, isn't there?

0: Hey, I'm Mark Gothier with Crew and Making Your Life Count. For Lecrae, music is more than lyrics and beats. It's a way to bring hope into prisons, spark transformation in culture, and point people to the goodness of God.
1: We try to walk the talk. 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I did an album release party at Rikers Island. I've done stuff in San Quentin. So I always want the music to be a medium for expression and to talk about the goodness of God and the transformation that He's done in my life. I want to be a bridge between faith and culture.
0: Like Lecrae, you can be a bridge too, sharing God's love in ways that connect people and open doors to hope. 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
1: Jesus came up from Lazaria, Peggy's house, taught the disciples, and then on Palm Sunday, the tradition is, as you go along the wall, you see like a little tower, a bastion with two arches. With the tradition, that is the Golden Gate, where Jesus walked into on Palm Sunday.
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1: Yes.
3: Tribal trails,
4: welcome to Tribal Trails. When we were in Israel, we learned quite a bit of the background of the biblical stories from our guides. It's amazing to realize that we were walking where Jesus walked 2,000 years ago. So, in today's program, Randy shares a great message about Jesus Christ and the glory of God.
5: Today, I'm standing on the Mount of Olives, overlooking the old city of Jerusalem. Yesterday, we were down at the temple, the old city of Jerusalem, and part of the original temple that was there at the time of Christ is still there. And they built several things on top of it. But we saw part of the original temple that was built by Herod that Jesus would have gone to. And the Bible says in Matthew chapter 24, and Jesus went out and departed from the temple. The temple used to be down there. And Jesus came and departed from the temple, and his disciples came up to show him the buildings of the temple. And Jesus said to them, "Do you not see all these things? Assuredly, I say to you, not one stone shall be left here upon another that shall not be thrown down." And yesterday we were there and we saw a picture of where the stones were thrown down by the Romans. Jesus had prophesied that this would happen, and it happened in 70 AD. And the rocks were thrown down, and they uncovered them, and they just left them there. And the footage that you'll see of those rocks is where they were left by the Romans. And you can see that they were not standing on top of each other anymore. So it says there in Matthew 24:3, it says, "Now as he sat on the Mount of Olives, the disciples came to him privately, saying, 'Tell us, when will these things be, and what will be the sign of your coming and of the end of the age?'" And all of the rest of that chapter, Matthew 24 and 25, that whole chapter, that whole sermon that he preached there, that whole prophecy that he gave, was done right here on this mountain somewhere. It's quite a thing to think about, the reality of that situation where Jesus prophesied from, but this was Jesus' habit. This is one of the things he would often do. And you could see, if you go to Matthew chapter 26, after Jesus had done the Olivet Discourse, in Matthew chapter 26, it says that he goes to Bethany. Bethany is a town just nearby here over this way where Lazarus lived. It's just kind of over this hill. So he went over to Bethany. And then it says that after that, he went and told the disciples to prepare a place for the Passover. And he went back into the city the next day. And so after the Passover, it says,

As in Matthew chapter 26 and verse 30, it says, "And when they had sung a song, they went out to the Mount of Olives." They came back from over there, wherever they had done the Passover, somewhere in that city. They came back up here to the Mount of Olives. And this was a habit that Jesus had. If you go over into Luke chapter 21, Luke chapter 21, and you'll see why this is important as we look at the glory of the Lord in the Old Testament in a minute. But in Luke chapter 21 and verse 37, it says, "And in the daytime, he was teaching in the temple, but at night, he went out and stayed on the mountain called Olivet." So that night he went to the, and stayed on the mountain, right up here somewhere. And you can see that after that, he was brought into the city and tried, and later crucified. So it was Jesus' habit to come out to this mountain many times, and then go back in and teach at the temple. You find the same story in John chapter 8. It says, "But Jesus went to the Mount of Olives," verse 1. "Now early in the morning, he came again into the temple." So he would stay out here at the Mount of Olives and go back into the temple, which was right there at one time. Quite a thing to think about, the reality of that place, the reality of that. But I want to kind of go back into Ezekiel and to look at one of the things that's really a pattern that started way before Jesus was incarnated in human flesh. In the book of Ezekiel 11, Ezekiel says in verse 1 that the Spirit lifted me up and brought me to the east gate of the Lord's house. And he points out all the things that the children of Israel were doing that were abominations, things that God did not like. And so it says the cherubim lifted up there. This is verse 22. It says, so the cherubim, that's angels. This is the vision that Ezekiel sees in the future. So the cherubim were lifted up with wings, with the wheels beside them. And the glory of the God of Israel was high above them. And the glory of the Lord went up from the midst of the city and stood on the mountain, which is on the east side of the city. We are here on the east side of the city. This is where the glory of the Lord left Jerusalem and came up here. Why that's important is we start to see what the glory of the Lord is. If you go to Ezekiel chapter 43. Now, just to give some background, Ezekiel, starting at the verse chapter 36, begins to talk about Israel being restored and renewed. Ezekiel 37 talks about dry bones coming to life, meaning the spiritual restoration of Israel. And a lot of people want to be buried. Jewish people want to be buried down here at this graveyard. You see down below me, there's a graveyard. And our guide was telling us that they want to be there because they want to be part of the Ezekiel 37 prophecy. But it's talking about the whole house of Israel that is spiritually renewed. So it's looking ahead to a time in the future. Ezekiel 38 then has a war where all nations come against Jerusalem. Ezekiel 39 continues that war. Then beginning in Ezekiel 40, Ezekiel begins to lay out what God told him about this new temple that will be built in the future, in the millennium. You could see that it's going to be much bigger than the complex that's there now. So in that context, as we look at those next three chapters from Ezekiel 40, Ezekiel 41, Ezekiel 42, and even Ezekiel 43, talk about the size of this temple and all the things that would go on there, the priests and all the things they were to do. But there's something very important found in Ezekiel chapter 43, and I want to share it with you. I've been looking forward to sharing this with you from here. Afterward, verse 1, he brought me to the gate. This is the gate of this new temple that's going to be built down there. Afterward, he brought me to the gate, that gate that faces toward the east from that temple, right?
And behold, the glory.

glory of the God of Israel came from the way of the east. So it's coming from this side, going that way. His voice was like the sound of many waters, and the earth shone with his glory. And as I read that, I realized this is talking about Christ himself in the future, coming into the temple, Ezekiel's temple during the millennium. Because it says further on down in verse 4, it says, "And the glory of the Lord came into the temple by way of the gate which faces toward the east." So that Ezekiel's temple is down there. There's a gate that faces up this way. The glory of the Lord is going to come from this way and go down into the temple over there. Verse 5 says, "The Spirit lifted me up and brought me into the inner court, and behold, the glory of the Lord filled the temple. Then I heard him speaking to me from the temple, while a man stood beside me, and he said to me, 'Son of man, this is the place of my throne, and the place of the soles of my feet, where I will dwell in the midst of the children of Israel forever.'" He says, this is my throne. That temple that's going to be there in the future is going to be the throne of Jesus Christ himself. The glory of the Lord mentioned in Ezekiel is Jesus himself. If you go to Revelation chapter 1, John sees a vision of Jesus. Remember in Ezekiel says, his voice was like the sound of many waters. Now listen to this. Revelation 1:12, this voice is speaking to John. He says, "Then I turned to see the voice that spoke with me, and having turned, I saw seven golden lampstands, and in the midst of the seven lampstands, one like the Son of Man, clothed with a garment down to the feet, and girded about the chest with a golden band. His head and hair were white like wool, as white as snow, and his eyes like a flame of fire. His feet were like fine brass, as if refined in a furnace, and his voice as the sound of many waters. He had in his right hand seven stars. Out of his mouth went a sharp two-edged sword, and his countenance was like the sun shining in its strength." You know, when John talked about seeing Jesus on the mountain, where he was changed before him and shone like the sun, he says, "We beheld his glory," John 1:14, "and we beheld his glory. The glory is as of the only begotten of the Father." We saw Jesus' glory. And you have that story in Mark chapter 9. And I don't have time to tell it all, but Jesus takes Peter, James, and John up into this mountain, a high mountain apart by themselves. And it says he was transfigured. He was changed before them. Mark 9:3 says, "His clothes became shining, exceedingly white like snow, such as no launderer on earth can whiten them." Luke talks about his clothes white and glistening. Matthew talks about his face shining like the sun in Matthew 17. Those three guys all told that story, related the story of seeing Jesus with his face shining and his clothes whitened like nobody could ever see. So when John says, "We beheld his glory," he had seen the glory of God. Now, why this is important to me is because even in the book of Ezekiel, God is showing that the glory of the Lord is Jesus Christ himself. When Ezekiel says, "And behold the glory of the Lord," Ezekiel 43:2, "Behold, the glory of the God of Israel came from the way of the east. His voice was like the sound of many waters," like John says in Revelation 1. "And the earth shone with his glory." God's glory will be here as Jesus rules from the temple of Ezekiel, where

His throne will be during the millennium. What a thing to think about. What a future to look forward to. I'm really thankful today that I can share this with you. And you know, finally, you know, the glory of the Lord is found in Revelation 21. It talks about the new Jerusalem. After that 1,000-year period where Jesus is reigning in the new temple of Ezekiel, there's a lot that goes on, but at the end, the new Jerusalem comes down out of heaven. And this is what it says about the new Jerusalem. Revelation 21:22 says, I saw no temple in it. That's in the new city of Jerusalem. For the Lord God Almighty and the Lamb are its temple. The city had no need of the sun or of the moon to shine in it. For the glory of God illuminated it. And listen to this one. It says, the Lamb, that's Jesus, is its light. You know, sitting here and being here has been just really remarkable. But you know, I don't find Jesus walking around the city. I don't find any mystical experience being here in Jerusalem. But what I do think about is what happened here before, in centuries past, and what will happen here in the future when Jesus reigns. And just seeing this reality of it. The Bible says in Zechariah 14 that when Jesus returns, his feet will stand that day on the Mount of Olives. This one right here. This is the place Jesus will return to begin his rule. And it says the Mount of Olives will be split in two. There'll be a line from east to west. Part of it will go to the south, part of it will go to the north. And there'll be a river coming between it. There's a lot to say about this, but this is the place. And knowing that this is the place, it's a real place, knowing that this is the real truth, I hope it encourages you today. God bless you.

0: It is so amazing to realize that Jesus Christ was here on earth in Israel 2,000 years ago, and that he will come back to reign in glory from Jerusalem over the whole earth. If you want to be a part of this, you need to have a relationship with Jesus Christ. You need to understand that God is holy and that we are sinners. To get a relationship with God, a ransom needs to be paid. When Jesus Christ walked on the earth for the first time, he died for us to be that ransom. The Bible tells us in Romans 6, verse 23, "For the wages of sin is death, but the gift of God is eternal life in Christ Jesus our Lord." He will come back to reign over this whole world. So, commit your life to Jesus Christ today. If you would like to know more about this or pray with someone, call our spiritual helpline, 306-961-2588. There at the Mount of Olives, Randy's wife, Evangeline, also had a conversation with Rita Anderson. They talked about some precious memories that came to her mind, being there on the Mount.
1: You know, years ago, I was about 20, when I was 28, my mother passed away. And I remember feeling so devastated and thinking, what, you know, I feel so alone. But she left me with something so precious. She left me with so much scripture. From the time I was a little girl, I would memorize scripture. And so I just wanted to share with the rest of the people here one of my favorite ones that I end up coming back to often is Psalms 1. I memorized it. My mother had me memorize it in the King James Version, but I'm going to go ahead and read it in the Modern English Version. And it says, "Blessed is the man who does not walk in the counsel of the wicked, or stand in the path of sinners, or sit in the seat of mockers, but his delight is in the law of the Lord. In his law, he meditates day and night. He will be like a tree planted by the rivers of water that brings forth his fruit in a season. Its leaf also shall not wither, and whatever he does will prosper. The wicked are not so, but are like the chaff which the wind drives away. Therefore, the wicked will not stand in the judgment, nor sinners in the congregation of the righteous. For the Lord knows the way of the righteous, but the way of the wicked will perish." But I think about that oftentimes. You know, sometimes we get so distracted when we hear people mock us or, you know, say things that are deliberately to throw us off, hurtful things, you know, and that happens in life, you know, because so many times we are always trying to compare ourselves. I think that's what happens
2: to other people in the world.
1: Yep. But this here, it says, you're blessed if you don't stand or sit in the seat of mockers, but your delight is in the law of the Lord. And I remember my mother was very good about reading her Bible. I would see her every morning, every night with her Bible open, many scriptures just underlined and had us memorize. It's the law of the Lord that brings us to who we are, to really understand
2: the purity in our soul.
1: Exactly.
2: Yep.
1: It's his spirit that changes us as we allow his word to do that work in showing us his purpose and his love for us. And I'm really thankful for the word of God.
2: I like that first line. What does that first line say again?
1: It says,
2: about standing.
1: Blessed is the man who does not walk in the counsel of the wicked.
2: Yes, there's a lot to say about that.
1: Right.
2: You know, of where we go and what we do

0: who we follow in this world,
1: yeah,
0: and the things we see,
1: yeah,
0: and the things we
1: fill our minds with,
0: you know, and the places that we go that we know we shouldn't go, you know.
1: Yeah.
0: And he said, blessed.
1: Mm-hmm.
0: If you don't,
1: yeah,
0: you know, because it is a struggle.
1: It is.
0: It is a struggle because some of our friends, some of our, you know, people in school,
1: yeah,
0: do the inviting,
1: yeah,
0: you know, and it takes courage to say, no, I'm going this way. I'm
1: yeah,
0: going with the youth group. I'm going yeah, to prayer meeting, you know. No,
1: I'm
0: going to
1: take delight in the law of the Lord.
0: Yeah. I'm going to take delight in the law of the Lord.
1: Right.
0: Yes.
1: Yeah.
0: That's a beautiful scripture. How yeah, old were you when your mom gave you
1: that? Oh, I must have been 8 or 9 years old. I know there, you know, when we were small, we learned, and I think we'll be learning more about Bethlehem, but we learned Luke 2, what was one of my first scriptures learning. But yeah, this one was right behind it. Just to keep me grounded. And knowing where my delight should be.
2: Evangeline had a great role model, her mom. She was a Christian and read the Bible regularly. Evangeline memorized a lot of scripture from the Bible. That helped her to get through different challenges. We all have our challenges in life. And if we turn to God, it is good to know that He will help us through. I want to encourage you, read the Bible and pray to God. Commit your life to Jesus Christ. You will realize that things will change in your life and that God will give you what you need in your situation. If you don't have a Bible, call us. Our number is 306-961-2588. We'd love to listen to you

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And remember, Jesus loves you. The phone number again is 306-961-2588.

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2: Here are the current weather conditions as issued by Environment Canada.
3: For Fort Vermilion, 2. Wind from the east at 5 kilometers an hour. Taking a look at Lacrete, -1 for high level. Clear, -1, wind calm. For Garden River, -1, wind calm. And Fort Chipewyan, mist, -4. Wind from the east at 4 kilometers an hour.
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7: Welcome back to Wretched. I am your guest host, Greg Gifford, filling in for Todd. If you're not familiar with who I am, I'm one of your Fortis fellows, and Todd is our director of the Fortis Institute. I help host the podcast Transformed, and today I have the opportunity to fill in for Todd because Todd is away, and when the cat is away, the mice get to play. That's what I've been told, at least.
8: Not all of them.
7: The spotted mice. Jimmy's play it.
8: Kinda, a little bit. Probably a lot more so than if he were here.
7: Yeah, he won't know what we're doing until he gets back, I believe.
8: That's right.
7: We can kind of do what we want.
8: That's exactly right. He has a stern look sometimes, but I've gotten used to just not looking at him.
7: Yeah, he's so tall, I can just look at his chest as well.
8: That's right.
7: So I don't make eye contact with him anymore. I just look beneath him.
8: It takes a very tall person to make eye contact with him.
7: You know, you may be wondering where he is. He's actually up at the ARC at a pastors and leaders conference. And Jimmy, I just double checked my email and I didn't see an invite to that conference.
8: Well, are you a pastor or a leader?
7: Apparently, no. Apparently, I'm neither. Did you get one? How do you get, I don't know how you get an invite to this conference, but apparently Todd got one and he's up there hanging out doing Genesis type of stuff. So here we are. You guys are stuck with me for a couple of episodes. I'm actually very honored. Jimmy and I have recorded Wretched probably 4 times, as best as I can recall over the years, different episodes. It's not always when Todd's away. There are times when I'll be in Georgia and we'll be filming the TV series Transformed, and I'll do some recording with Todd or in Todd's absence. So we'll jump back into our topic. And today I want to bring up mission.

0: questions, big picture, for those of you that are familiar with the ministry that I help oversee at the Master's University or in biblical counseling land, missions is changing right beneath our feet. And there's a lot of opportunity taking place right now. And so I want to spend a couple of episodes helping you think about missions and give you practical ideas for how to engage in missions. But a couple of, you know, Jimmy, I'm interested to hear, what's the missions agency that your church or churches are most familiar with?
1: I would probably say something with the SBC. So it would be NAM or the International Mission Board. That's the one that I would be more familiar with.
0: Yeah, I think so too. I was ordained Southern Baptist, and the IMB was at that time kind of like the gold standard, where it was a very different model. Like, it was more like an employee. If you got hired, they would send you out really well, and you could go kind of from graduate or seminary graduate to on the field within a couple of years. Whereas a lot of agencies, it was a support raise. You know, you go around and raise your own support, and that's not a bad model either, but it just took forever, it felt like, especially for young seminary grads to go around and find churches that would donate and then donate enough for them to live off that wage overseas. So IMB, I'm part of an evangelical free church here in California, and it's called Reach Global. That's our agency. They're based out of, I thought it was Minnesota, where the EFCA headquarters are, but it's one of those Midwest northern states that I don't think I've been to yet. There's Pioneers down in Florida, and they're super focused on the unreached people groups, which I'm thankful for. There's a couple of other Floridian agencies, ones where you kind of like identify where you're going and then see which partner works in that area. You may not know this, Jimmy. I know we're best friends, but I don't know if I ever told you this detail. You ready for it?
1: I'm ready.
0: I am actually a short-term missionary with Japanese Evangelical Missionary Society.
1: I didn't know that, but it doesn't surprise me, because I did see that you were in Japan not too long ago. So I wondered what you were doing over there on vacation or something. But
0: Tinkering, messing around.
1: Yeah.
0: You know, representing Transformed all over the globe.
1: That's a beautiful place. I've always wanted to go to Japan.
0: Okay, whatever you think, like, I have yet to be to a part of Japan where I'm like, oh, that was lame. like boring, obvious. There's just this attention to detail. And my theory is, and those of you that are listening, feel free to write in and say, Greg, that's wrong. But my theory is such a limited space, so the space is maximized, well-maintained. There's a culture of honoring and being careful and intentional with what you do. Mm-hmm. So it just makes for many places that are not always brand new, but just well-maintained and super nice.
1: Yeah, they just have a different mindset in Japan. And, you know, we're from America. Obviously, we love America. We would rather live nowhere else than America. But the mindset in America is way different than it is over there, whether it's working, hard work, or just taking care of your things. It's a lot different.
0: It really is. Like, in maximizing efficiency, I'm always impressed by what can be done with a very little, you know, living space, cars. Mm-hmm. And it's like, man, I feel cramped in my massive home in comparison to the one bedroom apartment in Tokyo. And it's like, well, I could learn to excel all the more in how to maximize and be efficient and be a good steward, things like that.
1: Right.
0: Yep. So I bring that up because about 2 years ago, it's been longer now. It's been closer to three and a half. My wife and I got approved with GEMS is the short acronym for it. And we went down to LA, their offices in basically downtown LA. And we went through the process to get approved to be short-term ministry workers. And it's just like any other agency. You have an interview process, you have a background check, you kind of have to share your ambitions in ministry. And at that time, we had just

0: and exposed to the fact that Japan was the second most unreached people group in the world. Wow. And the only other one is those in Bangladesh, the Bengali people.
1: Wow.
0: And I was second,
1: like, that's definitely not a stat that I would have guessed. The second most unreached people group.
0: Isn't that crazy?
1: It is. You'd think some of the more Muslim dominated countries would fall into that category.
0: Yeah. I would think like India, let's see, like the hard to reach Mongolia, places that are just super saturated with Islam, Buddhist, Hindu,
1: Nepal.
0: So to see that, Nepal. Yeah. So I was like, oh man, really? This is a Joshua Project stat. And I would encourage the listener, if you haven't been on Joshua Project in a while, it's basically the collective data of the world. And it's probably the global industry standard. So go tinker. It's totally free. And what happens is, I know it's not free to operate, but it's free to access. So you can go and you can learn about these different countries. You can learn about your country, but you can also break it down by people group and actual country. So within one country, you may have many people groups. It's a really helpful way. And, you know, that's often a strategy in missiology, which is to just expose people to the data. Because when you see the data, it's staggering to think like, oh, man. For me, it's a direct flight to get to Tokyo. I can fly from LA to Tokyo. And I know 11 hours is a long way, but it takes me, you know, 7 or 8 hours to get to the East Coast from LA. So it's like, it's not that long. Yeah, and it makes...
1: I was going to say, that's not a long flight at all. I mean, people go on vacation to London all the time. That's an 11-hour flight.
0: Right. Yeah, right. I think like East Coast is, you know, Western Europe, UK, Orlando. Yeah.
1: For you, coast to coast for you.
0: I remember the Disney World days. You know, I'm not going to say that I grew up in Georgia because you always harass me for this. But yes, we would drive down, and Orlando was the spot. You know, I still have family members where Orlando is the vacation destination. What's that, 5-6 hours? I mean, maybe from you guys, it's like 7 hours or so.
1: Yeah. Well, it was about 11-hour drive from where we used to be when our Disney days, when the kids were younger, from Tennessee. But let me tell you something, man, I would change that terminology. And I did years ago. It's not a vacation. Going to Disney World is the farthest thing from a vacation that you will ever have.
0: What's you the need term?
1: Work. you need a vacation from that when you get home.
0: Oh, no doubt.
1: My wife is the planner. So you have to be at certain parks at certain times because you have reservations for this and that. But we did see more than we would have seen if we would have just shown up.
0: Yeah.
1: It's just work.
0: Yeah, I agree. It's not my style vacation, usually because my work life is pretty fast paced. So the last thing I want to do is take a week off and just like go bam, bam, bam, bam, bam through Disney World. It's like, no, we're stressed out, hot, broke. You know, like
1: definitely broke.
0: So it's like, why did I paid for this, you know?
1: Yeah, and you're going to keep paying. Everything's a premium there.
0: All right, so as the listener, you're wondering, how does Disneyland connect? Just remember the commutes. When we come back from our break, I want you to see the world as much smaller than perhaps you had originally thought. So let's take a short break. We'll be right back.
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2: Names of God. We learn a lot about God from the names given to him in Scripture. The first name given to God is Elohim in Genesis chapter 1, verse 1. In the beginning, God created the heavens and the earth. Elohim is a plural noun, but the verb created is singular. God is plural in personhood, but singular in being. The Creator God is the triune Father, Son, and Holy Spirit. 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
3: Okay, welcome back. Jimmy and I have been discussing our vacation preferences. Right? Is that the primary thrust? No, that's not that. We're talking about missions, and one of the things we were just discussing, for those of you that don't recognize my voice, my name is Greg Gifford. I'm filling in for Todd today. I'm one of the Fortis Fellows, and we were talking about missions just before we took a break. The world's much smaller than you might think, and some of us are, we can easily drive 10 hours, 8 hours, and if you get on Joshua Project, you can often look up on this website data about unreached people groups that are accessible to you, and accessible within 5 hours, 6 hours, depending on what part of the world you're in, or what coast or Midwest or however that works. So I would tinker with that. When we began to tinker with that, it showed me personally that it wouldn't be that hard to reach the Japanese and to lean into using our gifts there. And some of you have written in over the years and said, Dr. G, what's the connection to Japan? I don't have a connection there. I didn't marry a Japanese woman. I have not adopted kids from Japan. I have no connection there. It was that we got on Joshua Project and we saw that there was a need, and it seemed realistic to attempt to get involved in missions. And that was kind of the place that we could grab onto and help with. Missions, as you think about it, I want to read you a statement and then tinker with that statement. And that, as we keep going through today's episode and our next episode, I do want to drill further and further down into biblical counseling. But big picture, notice what Piper says. And I do think it's funny to watch, because, you know, John Piper's received differently by different folks and different denominations. But when it comes to missiology, almost everyone quotes "Let the nations be glad" as one of the final rallying points. And it was a book that Dr. Piper published back in the early 2000s. If you haven't read it, it's definitely worth your time, especially as you're open to missions. But he says this, he says, missions is not the ultimate goal of the church. Worship is. Missions exist because worship does not. So just as the listener, let that statement land on you for a second. Missions is not the ultimate goal of the church. And all of our missiology, all of our desire for missions trips, go trips, mobilizing, that is a means of worshiping the Lord and sending people to places where

0: God is not being glorified. These words have echoed throughout missions for the past, I mean, I think he wrote that in 2003, so the past 20-ish years. And it gives you a starting, like a proper framework for what is missions about. It's really about glorifying God. And the whole thesis of that book is inviting the nations into glorifying God. Which, so I don't know, and Jimmy, you can add to this list too. I know that sometimes I'll hear a missionary that's going and it feels like English is the number one thing. And it's like, well, I mean, kind of like glorifying God and teaching English is the means to that. Or think of like humanitarian aid, where we do want to bring housing, clean water, and a sustainable, you know, economy. But those are means of glorifying God. And if you're not careful before long, an emphasis can shift from, you know, we're here to glorify God by helping with these practical needs, or we're here to glorify God by teaching English. And before long, it's just teaching English. That's the mission, or it's humanitarian aid.
1: Yeah, that type of thing, and it's not popular to say, especially in a Southern Baptist-dominated culture that take mission trips fairly regularly. Most Southern Baptist churches are very involved in what they would call mission work, but it's mercy work. It's not mission work. And you know, mercy work is great. Digging wells, phenomenal. Going and hosting dental clinics and taking doctors to see people that don't regularly get to see them in foreign countries. Great work. But if you're not doing something to leave Christ behind, if you're not trying to get people converted, then you could be digging wells for Satan and walking away. So it's not mission work.
0: Yeah, you gotta, it's like that focus always has to be, what's the terminal point? And, you know, I hear the other side that says, well, how do you share the gospel with someone that's homeless and starving? You know, so I do hear that. It's like, well, yeah, if your stomach is just gnawing at you and you're that hungry and you're cold, it's like, yeah, we have practical needs. And that comports too. Scripture will say, 1 John 3:18, like, don't love in word only, but in deed and in truth. So if you see someone that's hungry and you just say, be warmed and filled, how is it that you're expressing love? So we get that, and we get practical needs. It's just, mercy is the means of the ministry. It's not the terminal point.
1: Right.
0: And it can become, so if you're not careful, then we're actually focusing on missions as really mercy ministries and humanitarian aid and clean water and so forth, and it's not pointing to the gospel. So I'm always very cautious of someone that doesn't have a clear connection to a local church and local church ministry when they're doing missions. You feel that way?
1: No, absolutely. And I would take that a step further. I'm very cautious if anyone is not connected with the local church in anything that they do, whether it's missions work or not. The local church is the backbone of everything that we do.
0: Yep. And so you have people that are very gifted in leadership. They're entrepreneurs and maybe missional business. They could fly overseas and start a business in anything and they would be successful at it. But yet, I'm hesitant with that because we know that the church is the primary means that God is accomplishing his redemptive purposes, and worship is what the church is about. So if you're tinkering with missions and you're not connected to a local church, any local church, stateside or on the field, really it's like you need to get back to some of the basics and maybe recalibrate what is the priority here. And so go do your thing, go be that missional business entrepreneur type, but connect it to a local church and work with the oversight of pastors and the input of pastors in doing that.
1: Absolutely. I completely agree with that.
0: Maybe some of the pastors that are at the ARC conference that we didn't get invited to right now.
1: Yeah, that's right. That's where Todd's at. And
0: Todd, get us a leader.
1: Yeah, we don't get to do fun things like that. He is our leader.
0: We love you, Todd. Don't forget us. So let me share a couple of things that you see in Acts, and I am going to open up. I'll read from the ESV. Sometimes I jump back and forth between ESV and LSB. I thought about, since Todd normally wears a tie, of using the KJV. I couldn't find it, though, so I was like, oh, I'll read it later. We love you, Todd. Okay, I'm in Acts 14, and

0: Notice the missionary journeys are really just firing up. You're going to have Paul be sought out by Barnabas to go. They'll depart from Antioch. And you watch the progression of chapter 14 is really in southern Galatia. I think that's a strong case for why the book of Galatians is written to these churches. So a southern Galatian guy myself, and I think here, Iconium, Lystra, Derbe, Paul has this mission of evangelism, yes, but also strengthening the faith of the believers. In verse 19, it says, the Jews came from Antioch and Iconium, and having persuaded the crowds, they stoned Paul, dragged him out of the city, supposing that he was dead. But when the disciples gathered about him, he rose up, he entered the city, and on the next day he went on with Barnabas to Derbe. When they had preached the gospel to that city and had made many disciples, they returned to Lystra and Iconium and Antioch. And this is the emphasis that I want to show you, strengthening the souls of the disciples, encouraging them to continue in the faith, and saying that through many tribulations, we must enter the kingdom of God. This is quite phenomenal. I mean, I think sometimes I get like a stomach ache and I'm like, the Lord's persecuting me. Oh, got a boo-boo. You know, like the hangnail. It's like, oh, my taxi was late. Oh, man, what a rough day. And you see Paul fixed on faithfulness here. In Lystra, they beat him so bad they thought they had killed him. And maybe he blacked out from the pain. Maybe he was literally that physically hurt that he blacks out. The disciples here, it seems in a way, gather with him, maybe pray for him. But he doesn't even leave immediately to go to Derbe. He stays there and then goes to Derbe the next day. The point here is that his ministry is strengthening the souls of the disciples. Well, I think that's fascinating, strengthening the souls, that part of his missions work, and some of us have never thought about this, part of his missions work was to actually care for the brothers and the sisters, to invest in them, to ensure that they are healthy or spiritually well would be a better way to say it. So it's not only that he preaches evangelistic messages, and he does, but it's also that he's wanting to care for the Christians in that area, and that is his strategy. That's what he is about. That is what is called member care in modern missional terms, member care. It's the people that are actually caring for those that are on the field and those that are wanting to invest and keep our missionaries healthy and our co-partners healthy. What's that called? That's called member care. So we need to do this. It's time for us to take another quick break. Let's do that. And when we come back, we'll pick up with this idea of member care.
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Ephesians 4:26-27 says, "Be angry and do not sin. Do not let the sun go down on your anger and give no opportunity to the devil."

0: Did you notice that anger is not necessarily sin? Our passage says, be angry. 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For one, we should agree that anger becomes sin when it is focused on self. 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

0: I had a job I loved, and the Lord said, quit that wonderful job and go to Haiti. And I'm so glad I did.
1: At 52 years old, Sherry Fossey left her teaching job and her home in Florida to start a tuition-free school in Port-au-Prince, Haiti. That was 24 years ago, and she's still there, ministering to and loving the people of Haiti. That kind of love is something Billy Graham often spoke about.
2: 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And God says the moment you receive His Son as Savior, He gives you the Spirit of God to live in your heart, and the Spirit of God produces this love in you and through you.
1: 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We're the Billy Graham Evangelistic Association.
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0: Explicate him. The father may have thought he was walking the road to Capernaum all alone. Quite the contrary, Christ had supernaturally gone into the nobleman's residence and not only healed the son, but also won the hearts of the entire household. Was the father's prayer answered? By all means. It was answered in a manner greater than he had requested. Yours will be as well. Perhaps the answer will come this side of heaven. Perhaps it awaits you on the other side. Either way, this story urges you and me to keep walking and believing in our God, who is our ever-present help in trouble. Ever-present. You'll never be put on hold or told to check back later. Ever-present, as near as your next breath. Ever-present help. He is here to help. That's the message of this miracle. That's the message of the gospel. Remember, friends, you are never alone. This is Max Lucado.
1: Here is love vast as the ocean, loving kindness as the flood. When the Prince of Life, our ransom, shed for us his precious blood. 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
1: Where little Fatima lives, walking isn't just for exercise or a leisurely activity. It's a way of life. Walking is how Fatima gets to school, how she does her chores, and how she lives in her community. And for years, it's been a painful reminder of what Blunt's disease has stolen. The bend of Fatima's legs left her pressing on her knee for relief with every step. Instead of chasing balls or running with friends, this 8-year-old has struggled to navigate the world around her without pain. But after surgery with Mercy Ships, that struggle is over. And when her father asked her what she might be now that her legs were straightened, she answered, "A banker, a police officer, a doctor." And for the first time, those dreams felt within reach.
0: Find out more about Mercy Ships by visiting mercyships.org.
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0: Welcome to Reaching Your World. This is Andrew Palau. When I'm at a barbecue and spot a bag of original Lay's, I'm known to walk over, grab a couple, and remark, "I love potato chips." When I'm at the same barbecue and I spot my daughter, Sadie Ann, I'm known to run over to her, give her a big hug. She doesn't always appreciate it. I look her straight into the eyes and I say, "I love you, Sadie Ann." Like a potato chip? Of course not. The word love has an extremely wide spectrum of meanings. God is the source of all true, giving, ongoing love. God's love for us is fully expressed by giving His Son, Jesus Christ. God loves us with an everlasting love, and He has commanded us to love one another. Love, then, is what motivates us to bless others in ways that matter here and now and for eternity. This is Andrew Palau.
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2: For Fort Vermilion, 1.
1: Wind from the east-northeast at 5 kilometers an hour. Taking a look at Lacrete, -1
2: for high level.
1: Partly cloudy, 2. Wind from the east-southeast at 5 kilometers an hour.
2: In Garden River,
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1: 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This has been your local weather update here on CIM Radio.
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Hi, I'm Johnny Erickson Tata. It's become quite common to masquerade half-truths as truth. Perhaps it's an inflated number of people who supposedly accepted Christ during an evangelism outreach. Or maybe you told everyone you read through the Bible in a year, but, well, in fact, there were a whole lot of chapters you just skipped over. We expect exaggerations from our culture, but Christians are held to a higher standard. 2 Timothy chapter 2 says that we must, quote, do our best to present ourselves approved to God. Just what does that look like? Well, Spurgeon said it this way, discernment is not a matter of simply telling the difference between what is right and wrong. It is the difference between right and almost right. Today, think before you tell a story or share the facts of a matter, because there is a difference between right and almost right.

Hi, this is Mandy, and you're listening to CIM Radio. Psalms 148, 1 and 2 says, "Praise the Lord. Praise the Lord from the heavens. Praise Him in the heights above. Praise Him, all His angels. Praise Him, all His heavenly hosts."

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3: All this week, we've been looking at powerful principles that come from the Psalms. Several of them have been written by King David, and that's true of Psalm 5. It's sometimes called David's morning prayer, and that certainly makes sense when we look at these opening words of the Psalm.
4: Listen to my words, Lord. Consider my sighing. Pay attention to the sound of my cry, my King and my God, for I pray to you. In the morning, Lord, you hear my voice. In the morning, I plead my case to you and watch expectantly.
3: What a wonderful example for us all. Though this was David's prayer at daybreak, it certainly applies to every moment throughout the day for every one of us. But let's look a little deeper into what David wrote.
4: But I enter into your house by the abundance of your faithful love. I bow down toward your holy temple in reverential awe of you. Lord, lead me in your righteousness because of my adversaries. Make your way straight before me.
3: Well, in the Old Testament, of course, the temple was considered a very holy place to pray. However, when Jesus Christ came and gave his life for us and rose again and ascended to heaven, he became our mediator at the right hand of the Father, and we have direct access to God. Because the Lord Jesus Christ is our great high priest, we can enter God's presence at any moment in order to share our deepest thoughts and needs. I trust you'll have that experience today and every day.
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0: And remember, God is love. Whoever lives in love lives in God and God in him. 1 John 4:16.

It's such an old ramshackle house up where those folks moved in. And there's a little boy, oh, about so big. Oh, I'd give the world for him. He looks at you with wistful eyes, and an apple makes him grin. Oh, I'd give just about anything to have a kid like him. Now, he ought to be in Sunday school, but he isn't, I suppose.

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A person never knows. All the clothes I've seen him wear are more than twice his size. And yet, he's cute just like he is. He has such great big eyes. But today, big tears stood in his eyes as I was passing by. My mommy's sick, he sobbed aloud, and I'm too big to cry. Well, I picked him up and held him close. My eyes were misty too, as I ran up the creaky steps to see what I could do. Well, I did the things a person does to help out all I can. But just one glance told me that Joey's mom was beyond the help of man. Take care of little Joe, she said, as I knelt by her side. And I gave my promise and held her hand, and Joey's mother died. Oh, I had to break the news to Joe and say what had to be said. But Lord, how do you tell a kid of three that his mommy's dead? It was the hardest job I've ever done. Joe cried, and so did I. Joe's my boy now, and someday he'll know that no one's too big to cry.

Welcome to Canada's National Bible Hour, a ministry of Mission Go. I'm Brian Albrecht, the President Emeritus and Director of Canada's National Bible Hour. We are thrilled to have you with us today as we embark on a journey to reach the world for Jesus Christ. Today our text is from the Old Testament, from the book of Job, and is found in Job chapter 19, verses 25 through 27. Job says, "For I know that

My Redeemer lives, and he shall stand at last on the earth. And after my skin is destroyed, this I know, that in my flesh I shall see God, whom I shall see for myself, and my eyes shall behold, and not another, how my heart yearns within me. Here Job is confessing that he's believing in a resurrection body. He believes that even after he dies, that he will be resurrected in a new body, and he will be in the presence of God. And his eyes shall behold, and will see him, and how his heart yearns to be in the presence of God and the Lord Jesus Christ.

0: Good day, thank you for joining our Moments from the Mission Field, with interviews and stories about how the Lord's work is reaching out globally through the agency of Mission Go.
1: If you, your friends from church, or family members are interested in more information about short-term or career ministry opportunities, or seeking someone to come to your church, or a group to speak about international missions, please call 866-483-5787 in Canada or 888-900-5048 in the United States or on the web visit www.missiongo.org. 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
2: Hello, friends. This is Dennis Campbell, president of Mission Go. When many people think of Costa Rica, they think of beaches, resorts, and tropical vacations. But today, I want to take you with me somewhere different. I want to take you up into the Orosi Valley. This is not the Costa Rica of tourist brochures. This is a beautiful valley where families live, where young people are growing up, where churches are laboring faithfully, and where many hearts are open to the hope that can only be found in Jesus Christ. Mission Go has been entrusted with a property there called a Jardín Sagrado, the Sacred Garden. It is a Christian celebration center and campus dedicated to the glory of God. It sits near the entrance of Altos de Araya, in a place where local believers are already gathering, serving, praying, and reaching out. And friends, I want you to hear this clearly. We are not trying to create another retreat destination.

direction. We are asking God to establish a gospel campus in the valley where the church can be strengthened, young people can be reached, and missionaries can continue their work with the tools and facilities they need. There is already spiritual hunger in this valley. In recent ministry efforts, Bible studies with approximately 25 interested women were scheduled with almost no effort. That tells us something. It tells us that people are not merely curious. Many are longing for truth. They are looking for a foundation. They are looking for hope. And we know where that hope is found. It is found in Christ alone. Mission Go missionaries are already on the campus. They are already living by faith support. They have already surrendered their lives to serve. They are not asking for comfort or ease. They are asking for the practical resources that allow ministry to continue and thrive. What is needed now are the physical improvements that can turn this property into a more effective gospel campus, safe spaces for young people, fields and equipment for outreach, accommodations for visiting teachers and ministry teams, and key repairs that allow the campus to serve the local church and the surrounding community. This fall, beginning in mid-September and continuing through year-end, Mission Go is launching an establishment year campaign for El Jardín Sagrado. The total need is approximately $100,000 and $1,500. That includes funds for grounds and sports equipment, annual program support, accommodation improvements, and urgent repairs to the main kitchen building. But before I ask you to think about dollars, I want to ask you to pray. Pray for the young people of the Orosi Valley. Pray for the local gospel-believing churches. Pray for the missionaries who are already there. Pray that God would use this campus as a place where children are welcomed, families are served, believers are discipled, and leaders are trained for the work of the gospel. And then, would you share this need? Share it with your family. Share it with your friends. Share it with your church. Ask your pastor or missions committee to consider what God might have your congregation do. This is not about beaches. It is about the valley. It is about people. It is about the gospel. It is about providing the tools and facilities so that those who have already gone by faith can continue the work God has placed before them. If you would like to learn more, Mission Go is preparing more information online about El Jardín Sagrado and the needs of this campus. We invite you to watch for those details, pray with us, and consider how the Lord may lead you to partner. This is Dennis Campbell, president of Mission Go. Thank you for standing with us for gospel hope in the Orosi Valley.

This month, we are offering a booklet titled Sharing Jesus. Do you want to share your faith more easily and naturally? This companion booklet to Gospeler by Willie Robertson of Duck Dynasty is a practical guide for Christ followers to read and give to those seeking God's truth and love. Could you share the gospel with another person? Would you know where to start? It would be our joy to share this booklet with you. 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

0: 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I know that you will enjoy this message very much. 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
1: 2 weeks ago, I drew your attention to the experience of Simon the Cyrenian, the lowly man from a Jewish colony in North Africa who traveled to Jerusalem seeking answers to questions in his mind about the stranger of Galilee, of whom he'd heard so many conflicting and bewildering reports. He ended up playing a strange role in one of the most momentous events in all the annals of time. He was commandeered by the Roman centurion in charge of Christ's crucifixion and forced to carry Christ's cross from the city gate to the execution site on Golgotha, the hill of Calvary. May I urge those of you who missed the talk 2 weeks ago to read for yourself in Luke 23:26, the notation God has entered in the official eternal record of Christ's crucifixion concerning Simon, that it would be noted and its significance understood whenever the story of Christ's execution is reread and retold. I ask you to consider Simon's experience in the hope that it will help us in our own search for answers to the question, why is it that many people will listen to the message of the gospel over and over again and yet fail to make any meaningful response to Jesus Christ? I'd like you to think about that further as we resume our examination of Simon's experience today. Let me once more state the pertinent facts as simply and as plainly as I can. We're surrounded by evidence that something desperately serious is wrong with the human race. We're conscious in our own experience of our inclinations to that which is evil rather than to that which is good. The scriptures tell us our problem is that we're alienated from God by sin, and that the disposition to evil inherent in human nature is one of the consequences of that alienation. They further tell us something that most of us have already learned for ourselves, namely that we're incapable of freeing ourselves by our own efforts from the sin that has become an integral part of our very nature. Not only do we live in a world of violence and immorality,

in universal trouble because of our alienation from God, but the consequences of that alienation carry over into the life to come, where all evil ultimately will be judged and justly punished. It is appointed unto man once to die, the Bible says, and after that, the judgment. We're obviously in a desperate plight, and a plight from which it is impossible for us to extricate ourselves. Now, the good news of the gospel is that what we are incapable of doing for ourselves, Jesus Christ has done for us. He died on the cross as our substitute sin-bearer, where he paid in full the penalty of all our offenses, which have alienated us from God and brought us under divine condemnation. Christ bore that condemnation in our place when he died for our offenses on the cross. 3 days later, after he had borne in hell itself the after-death penalty for our sins, God raised him from the dead. For 40 days he showed himself alive by many infallible proofs, and then he returned to God his Father in heaven. He sent the Holy Spirit into this world to represent him until someday he returns again to this earth in person. Today, Jesus Christ, through the Holy Spirit, is not saving the world, not righting life's wrongs and injustices, not ending wars and violence and our myriad of social problems. Someday, when he returns, he'll do all these things and more, but that is in the future. What he is doing today is calling on individual men and women to believe in him, in what he has done for them, and to receive him as their personal Savior and commit their lives to him, to come and be reconciled to God through him, to come and receive forgiveness of all their sins, to come and be spiritually reborn and made new creatures with new natures born of God. I come back to my question. Considering our desperate plight as creatures alienated from God by sin and facing the consequences and penalty of that sin for all eternity, considering our inability to do anything to recover ourselves from the dire circumstances we face, considering who Christ is and the magnitude of what he has done and the price he paid to make possible our forgiveness and reconciliation, why are there those who hear the gospel and delight in what they hear, but still do not make a meaningful personal response to Jesus Christ? I said to you in our last talk that the answer seems to lie in the fact that many grasp the message of the gospel only in a general sense, but fail to grasp its application to them personally. They may acknowledge and affirm that Christ died on the cross for the sins of the world, but have not realized the most marvelous truth of all, which is that Christ died for them as individuals, that it was their sins that he there bore in his sinless body on the cross, their cleansing from sin and their personal forgiveness that he there purchased for them through the shedding of his divine blood to make atonement for them. You see, it is only when looking on Christ on the cross, the cry of your penitent heart is, he is dying there for me. He's nailed to that cross in my place, that you will be moved to respond in gratitude for his love and mercy toward you, and you will welcome him into your heart and life as your personal Savior and Lord. Then and only then will the truth of the gospel cease to be for you a religious generality and will become a personal spiritual reality, enabling you to truthfully and joyfully proclaim, blessed assurance, Jesus is mine. Oh, what a foretaste of glory divine, heir of salvation, purchased of God, born of his Spirit, washed in his blood. At the close of our last talk, we left Simon the Cyrenian standing in the crowd on Calvary with a growing conviction that the man on the cross was not only the man he had traveled so far to meet and hear, but that in very truth he was the Son of God, the Messiah of Israel, the Savior of the world. All that was needed now was for something to bring home to him the truth that it was for him personally,

that the Lamb of God had voluntarily been nailed to the cruel tree. We can only contemplate how that all-important fact was brought home to Simon. Devastated by the suffering of the dying Christ, one question had repeatedly raced through his mind. Why had Christ let them nail him on the cross? Why was he voluntarily enduring such agony? Why? Putting his question to two distressed men standing apart in the crowd, their answer didn't explain why. One, choked with emotion, had said, "For 38 years I was a helpless cripple lying beside the healing pool of Bethesda. No one cared enough about me to help me into the pool. One day that man came through the sheep gate by the pool. He came to where I was, and looking at me with the kindest eyes I've ever seen, said to me, 'Wilt thou be made whole?' I stammered something about my not being able to get into the healing waters, but he simply looked at me again with that look of compassion and said, 'Rise, take up thy bed and walk.' From that hour I was made whole. Why a man like that should be put to death, I simply do not know. And the second man of death, of all men who ever lived, he should be honored and worshipped, not abused and crucified. I was born blind. I'd never seen the light of day until one day that man passed by where I was begging at the roadside. And he saw me, and he anointed my eyes with clay and told me to go and wash in the pool of Siloam. And I did as he said, and I received my sight. I told those who asked me how I had received my sight what had happened, but they wouldn't believe me. They kept plying me with questions. They said the man was a sinner and couldn't have given me my sight. And I replied, 'Whether he be a sinner or no, I know not, but this one thing I know. Whereas once I was blind, now I see.' Later I found him again in the temple, and he told me he was the Son of God. And I believed him and worshipped him. But why is the Son of God dying on that cruel cross? There must be something we don't understand." I can see Simon move on to two distressed women who were trying to console one another near the cross. He put his question to them, and their replies still left him bewildered. One said, "All I know is that that man went about doing good and showing by his miraculous works of mercy that he is in very truth the Son of God. I was physically crippled for years. I spent all that I had on many physicians, but only grew worse. One day when that man passed through our community, I struggled through the great crowd that followed him until I could reach out and barely touch the hem of his garment. But immediately I was made whole. He must be the Son of God, as he said. But why is he letting them crucify him?" And the other said, "I'm a widow with an only son. We live in the little village of Nain. My son took ill and died some time ago. We were bearing him to the burial ground when that man passed by. He stopped the funeral procession and placed his hands on my dead son, and life returned to his body, and he was restored to me. Truly, that man is the Son of God. But I don't understand why he's on that cross." Then I can imagine Simon seeing another man, a man gazing at the cross through falling tears, a hard-faced, rugged man, whose features were now distorted with grief. Moving beside him, Simon asked, "Can you tell me why he is dying there?" Turning his eyes on Simon, the distraught man choked out his answer, "He's dying there in my place. My name is Barabbas. I and the other two thieves being crucified were members of a crime gang together. We were caught and we were guilty and we were all justly condemned to die. And so they prepared three crosses, and that center one was intended for me. But I was set free, and that man is dying in my place the death which I deserved. He's there voluntarily in my..."

I stead. You know, I think that was the moment when Simon probably realized the reason why the divine Son of God was nailed on the old rugged cross. And through his mind throbbed a new and fearful but wonderful truth. He's dying there for me. He's dying there for me. He's being wounded for my transgressions. He's being bruised for my iniquities. The chastisement of my peace is falling on him, that I may be freed from all condemnation and restored to eternal fellowship with God. No wonder after Christ's resurrection, Simon became a dedicated Christian. No wonder he carried the truth he had learned back home to Cyrene to his family, and his wife and his two sons, Alexander and Rufus, believed and received the resurrected Christ as their Savior and became active workers in the early church. My friend, I think perhaps we've found the answer to the question of how it's possible for people to hear the gospel and still fail to make a meaningful response to Jesus Christ. It's possible only because they regard Christ's substitutionary death as something that relates in a general way to all mankind, but they've never grasped the glorious fact that he died there for them personally as their substitute sin-bearer. Because he loves them so much, he willingly took their place that they might be spared sin's condemnation and be reconciled and restored to fellowship with God for all eternity.

Friend, thank you for spending this time with us today. Here at Canada's National Bible Hour, we exist for one reason, to share the good news of Jesus Christ, to touch your heart, and to care for you right where you are. 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Your letters encourage us, and they help us keep sharing these messages of hope across Canada, the United States, and around the world. 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This companion booklet to Gospeler by Willie Robertson of Duck Dynasty is a practical guide for Christ followers to read and give to those seeking God's truth and love.

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2: In Fort Vermilion, 1.
1: Wind from the east-northeast
2: at 3 kilometers an hour.
1: 4.
2: La Crete, 0.
1: Taking a look at high level, mostly cloudy.
2: 2.
1: Wind from the east-southeast
2: at 5 kilometers an hour.
1: In Garden River,
2: minus 2.
1: Wind calm. And finally,
2: Fort Chipewyan, mainly clear,
1: minus 2. Wind from the east-northeast
2: at 5 kilometers an hour.
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3: You see, the enemy wants to draw our hearts away from the Lord. But worship does exactly the opposite. It fixes our attention on God instead of on ourselves. And it reminds us of what is true.

0: 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For Lecrae, music is more than lyrics and beats. It's a way to bring hope into prisons, spark transformation in culture, and point people to the goodness of God.
1: We try to walk the talk. We don't just want to create music for people. We want to create an experience for them, and the music is a soundtrack for that experience. I've gone to prisons, pretty much every prison you can think of. I did an album release party at Rikers Island. I've done stuff at San Quentin. So I always want the music to be a medium for expression and to talk about the goodness of God and the transformation that He's done in my life. I want to be a bridge between faith and culture.
0: Like Lecrae, you can be a bridge too, sharing God's love in ways that connect people and open doors to hope. Find encouragement for your journey at crew.org/life.
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0: You're listening to Bible Q&A with John MacArthur. I'm Denny Nugent here with today's question for John. Maybe you've asked yourself, does God care about what I wear? We're looking at 1 Timothy 2:9 today, where Paul says women are to, quote, adorn themselves with proper clothing, modestly and discreetly, not with braided hair and gold or pearls or costly garments. Now, John, that verse seems to be saying jewelry, braided hair, and expensive clothing are immodest, not things Christian women should have. Could that be the principle here?
1: Well, I think the assumption in 1 Timothy 2:9 is that women were preoccupied with their clothing, preoccupied with their hair and their jewelry and the price of the garments that they wore. I don't think the Lord is against jewelry. The Song of Solomon praises the Shulamite woman for her jewelry, for her hair, for the beauty of her garments. That's not the point. Women are not to be indifferent to how they look. They are to do everything they can to enhance their God-given beauty. But women in that culture to which the Apostle Paul addresses these words would weave gold, pearls, and all their jewelry into their hairdos to call attention to their wealth. Nothing wrong with having jewelry. Nothing wrong with that at all. Gold, silver, jewelry was the possession of Rebecca. God has given us richly all things to enjoy. It's the preoccupation with calling attention to yourself when you go to worship that Paul forbids. Women are to be modest

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1: In Fort Vermilion, 1. Wind from the east at 9 kilometers an hour. 4. Lacrete, -1 for high level. Clear, 1.
0: Wind from the southeast at 15 kilometers an hour.
1: In Garden River, -2.
0: Wind from the north-northeast at 2 kilometers an hour.
1: And Fort Chipewyan, mainly clear, -2.
0: Wind from the northeast at 5 kilometers an hour. 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

Lever to here, did us Ed Martin steady and loading that, the next coming to Hovestund. Another Gospel Sound radio program to hearken out warm in Saskatchewan. 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

0: You know, Carrie, you could have stayed home with your family. Your mom and dad could have took you back on Sunday.
1: I know.
0: I mean, I don't even have any idea what we're doing here.
1: Your mom said you were needed at home right away.
0: I know, but she hasn't said what I was needed for. And this isn't the way home.
1: Maybe she's lost.
0: I think she may be lost in more ways than one. Mm. Carrie, I can't tell you how much it means to me to have you here.
1: I'm glad, Caleb. That's what I want to do. Be here for you.
0: Thank you, Carrie.
1: She's turning again.
0: Can you grab my phone? I think I need to call her and find out if she even knows where she's going.
2: You've reached Monica Richter. Please leave a message and I'll return your call as soon as possible.
3: This user's voicemail is currently full. Please try back again later.
4: Oh, I can't believe this. Yes, Sherry.
5: Mr. Paulson, Agent Dittman called again. He left another message asking about Monica's deposition. He's concerned about the pieces of the investigation that they're pulling together for the...
4: I know. Thank you, Sherry. I wish I knew when to expect Monica's deposition, too. I have no idea.
1: Caleb, I have no idea what's going on. She hasn't mentioned anything? No, but she does keep getting these phone calls she ignores.
6: And she took my cell phone! Can you believe that? I mean, what does she need my cell phone for?
1: Maybe because you kept threatening to call the police and tell them you were being kidnapped.
0: Tiffany, you did not.
6: I was only joking. Well, sort of. I mean, what is she doing anyway? Where are we?
1: You know, Caleb, I've been thinking. Maybe you should ride with your mom for a while. See if you can get her to talk to you.
6: Like that's gonna work.
0: Tiffany!
6: All right. Wow, make a simple statement.
0: I think that's a good idea, Carrie.
1: Okay, I'll drive your car.
7: I'll ride with you, Carrie.
0: Sounds like a plan.
8: Well, let me finish up these papers here, and then we can go out for our date.
9: Uh-huh.
8: Okay, so where do you want to go to dinner tonight, honey?
9: Oh, I don't know. Remember that place we've been passing and...
8: Huh. Elizabeth's gone already. I wonder who that is.
0: Hello? Anyone here?
8: Will!
9: What a nice surprise. John and I were just talking about going out to dinner. Would you like to join us?
10: Yeah. Oh, I wish I could, but I still have a lot of work ahead of me this evening.
9: I'm sorry to hear that, Will.
10: Besides that, I wouldn't want to crash your date.
8: Smart man.
9: Well, you're always welcome, but I won't argue with that.
8: Is it what we'd previously discussed?
10: Yes, that's actually why I'm here. Hmm. Things have gotten desperate. I really need to get in touch with her.
9: Monica?
10: Yeah, she's not taking any of my calls, and the authorities are really starting to hit me hard.
8: Sure.
10: I don't know what else to do. Yeah,
8: I can try to give her a call. Maybe she'll answer me.
10: I would appreciate it, John. If she doesn't call in and schedule her deposition soon, I'm afraid they're going to put out an arrest warrant, and the deal is just going to go out the window.
9: Sure. Oh, no. Sure.
10: I don't know what else to do.
8: Well, I'll try to give her a call, but no guarantees, Will. I mean, Monica and I haven't always been the best of friends, but I'll try.
10: Oh, thanks, John. I appreciate it.
8: Sure.
6: Mom, I want my cell phone back. Now!
11: Fine.
6: Yes. Hey, wait a minute. It's not turning on. What's wrong with it?
11: Nothing, dear. It's fine.
6: But it's not turning on!
11: No, it won't work without the battery. I have that tucked safely away.
6: Mom!
0: Tiffany, calm down. You'll get the battery back soon, I'm sure. You have your MP3 player, right? You can always listen to that.
6: Oh, like you care. You're just worried about your stupid proposal.
0: Tiffany!
6: It's true. Why don't you just go back to school with your beloved Carrie and forget about the rest of your family? You know it's what you want to do.
0: It is not! I'm here, aren't I?
11: Caleb, be nice to your sister.
0: Mom! Mom, what is going on?
11: Everything's fine, Caleb. I just needed everyone together for a little while.
0: Is this about Dad?
11: No! Well, yes and no, but not...

0: not how you think. You just need to trust me, okay?
1: All right.
2: What? Are you nuts?
0: Tiffany!
2: Oh.
0: Thank you, Caleb. I know I haven't given you much reason to trust me, but I appreciate it.
1: You're our mother. I know you're doing what you think is best for all of us. I'll always respect that.
2: Ugh, whatever.
0: I hope you won't be disappointed.
1: God won't disappoint us, Mom. Either of us.
0: Caleb, I wish I were as sure of that as you are. And quite frankly, son, I don't want to disappoint you either.
1: Mom, even if there are mistakes made along the way or something goes wrong, I still know you're doing what you think is right for us, and I appreciate that. We all do.
0: I just want to do the right thing, Caleb. It's so hard with your dad gone. I need to do the right thing.
1: You will, Mom.
3: So, tell me about your first date with Caleb.
4: Oh, well, that depends on what you'd consider our first date.
3: What?
4: The first time Caleb asked me out, it was to a bowling night that our college group was putting together.
3: So your first date was with a bunch of people bowling?
4: It does sound kind of funny, but we had a great time. He was very sweet and considerate.
3: Aww. Is that what made you like him so much?
4: Yeah, I think that was part of it. Caleb is always very aware of my feelings and careful to respect me. I appreciate that a lot.
3: Yeah, he's nice that way.
4: But I think one of the best things about him is that he's so romantic.
3: Romantic? Caleb?
4: Yeah, he is. He always surprises me with the ideas he comes up with. Oh, it's really fantastic to be loved by Caleb.
3: That's awesome. I really like you a lot, Carrie. I'm glad you're dating Caleb.
4: Thank you, Maya. I feel the same way about you. It means a lot to me how you've been so open and welcoming to me. I appreciate that. Maya, are you all right?
3: What? Oh, yeah, I'm fine. Just thinking.
4: What, to talk about it?
3: There's a lot going on right now.
4: That's okay.
3: You know, I'm not really interested in talking about it right now, but thanks for the offer.
4: You're welcome, Maya. Anytime.
2: Heart beats for you.
1: Tiffany, could you please keep it down?
2: You took my hand on our day and my heart soared so great.
1: Mom, can you hear that?
0: Goodness, yes! How can you miss it?
2: Forever like
0: she sounds like a cat being strangled in a rainstorm.
1: Blue. No, Mom, the car is making a noise.
0: I don't hear anything. I'm sure we're fine.
2: Forever.
1: Tiffany, do you hear something?
2: Yeah, I do. There's a banging or something. Don't you hear it, Mom?
0: Oh, dear. I think you're right.
1: Mom! Mom, pull over. Right there.
0: I can't see.
1: Right here, Mom. Yes. Okay, good. Now turn off the car.
2: Oh, did the car blow up? Did it explode? We've got to get out before we blow up.
0: Tiffany Richter, we're fine. Get out and stand over there. I'm calling a tow truck.
2: Okay.
4: What happened?
3: What's going on?
4: Are you all right?
2: It's gonna explode!
3: What's wrong with the car?
1: Tiffany, everything is fine.
0: Yes, I need a tow truck immediately.
2: Oh, no! Storms, too? Could this day get any worse?
3: Hey, Tiff, wait up. I'm coming with you.
1: Carrie, you'd better go get in my car. It's safe there and you'll stay dry. You know, in fact, if you'd like to go ahead and find a restaurant or some other place to hang out for a while...
4: No way, Caleb. I'm staying with you.
1: Are you sure?
4: You're stuck with me, Caleb Richter. Don't you know that?
1: You know, Carrie, this may be the worst time possible for me to bring this up, but...
4: You look so serious. Are you all right?
1: Yeah. I just wanted to ask you...
0: The tow truck will be here in a few minutes. Carrie, dear, you may want to go sit in the car with the girls. It's going to get very wet out here.
4: I'm fine. I'll stay with Caleb.
0: Suit yourself. I'm going to go check my phone for messages.
1: Hey, Care, it's okay. You go get in the car, and I'll come over and ride with you when we get the van towed. I'd like to talk to my mom alone.
4: Oh, okay.
1: I'm fine.

0: Come on, Mom. Let's get inside and stay as dry as we can until the tow truck gets here.
1: Good idea. Caleb, you have grown into a fine young man. I'm very proud of you.
0: Thank you, Mom.
1: And I like Carrie a lot. She's very good for you.
0: Yeah.
1: You complement each other perfectly.
0: I'm gonna ask her to marry me, Mom. I was going to tell Dad just before he...
1: I can tell you without a shadow of a doubt, son, that he would have been thrilled with that.
0: Yeah.
1: He told me several times that he liked Carrie a lot. It's good to see you so at peace with life. You've spent so much of your life fighting and rebelling against everything. If Carrie brings you that peace, then there's no way that I could do anything but give you my blessing.
0: That means a lot to me, Mom. Thanks.
1: You're welcome.
0: But you are wrong about one thing. It's not Carrie that gives me peace.
1: It's not?
0: No.
1: But I see the way you look at her.
0: I mean, don't get me wrong. I love Carrie, but she's not where I find my peace. The peace I have comes from...
1: Oh, there's the tow truck. Can we finish this later, son?
0: Sure, Mom.

0: What would happen if Gilead went off the air?
1: Hey there, I'm Zach. 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
0: You can join the Morrison family when you support Keys for Kids Ministries. 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
2: Think so. That's exorbitant. Way beyond what's necessary.
3: Lady, honestly, it's after hours, storming outside, and you want to argue this? I should be home with my family.
2: I don't care about your family. I care about mine, and they're all standing here like half-drowned cats waiting for you to fix my car.
4: Mom, just calm down.
2: I will not calm down, Caleb.
4: Mom, you have got to keep it under control. We need to get the van fixed, and that is not going to happen by ticking the mechanic off.
2: Caleb, you're sounding more and more like your father, his bad side, trying to control me.
4: Mom, maybe you need to be controlled. You've been out of control all day.
2: I have not. How dare you?
5: Caleb, is everything okay?
4: Yeah. Mom, I'm sorry. I shouldn't have said that. Carrie, I apologize for losing my temper. Sir, I'm sorry for yelling in your garage. We are all very tired.
3: Hey, kid, it's all right. Okay, I shouldn't have lost my temper either. I'm sorry. Listen, I got the parts here, so I'll just charge the restocking fee and for my labor. No overtime or double hours. Hey, Eddie! Go get the parts for this lady's car.
6: Yeah. I'm on it.
4: Thank you. Mom, are we okay? I really am sorry.
2: I know, son. So am I.
7: Come on, Monica. Answer the phone. Just let me know where you are.
8: Mom's phone is ringing.
9: She's busy. Hey, it's that same number that's been calling all day. Should I answer it?
8: Yes.
9: Hello?
10: Hello, Monica.
9: No, this is Maya. Who's this?
10: Maya, it's William Paulson, your mother's attorney.
9: Oh, yes. Hello, Mr. Paulson. How are you?
10: I'm fine. Is your mother there?
9: She is, but she's a little busy right now.
10: Where are you?
9: We're at a garage. Our car broke down.
10: It did?
9: Yep, we're trying to get it fixed, and it's storming.
10: Where are you?
9: I'm not sure, but I can let you talk to Caleb. He knows.
10: Caleb's there too? Yes, let me talk to him.
9: Okay. It's Mom's lawyer.
4: Hello?

0: William Paulson here. I need to know where you are.
1: Is there something wrong?
0: Yes, but I'm trying to make it right. And I need to get there and speak to your mother.
1: Well, I can hand her the phone.
0: No, she's been ignoring my calls all day. I need to be there.
1: Okay.
0: Can you tell me where you are?
1: Sure.
0: And Caleb?
1: Yeah.
0: Make sure your mother doesn't leave before I get there.
1: Okay. We're off I-79, just outside of Greenville.
0: Hello?
2: John, I'm so sorry to bother you so late, but I thought I'd let you know. I found Monica.
0: What? Where is she?
2: She's at her garage. Their car broke down. This may be the break we need. I just wanted to ask you and Mary to pray.
0: Oh, sure thing, Will, sure thing. And we'll be here if you need anything else, and we'll definitely be praying.
2: Thanks.
1: Well, we should be out of here soon. Oh, it sounds like the storm is passing, too.
3: Caleb, do you have a minute?
1: Sure.
3: I'm sorry to interrupt your conversation, but you said something earlier, and I was curious about it.
1: Yeah?
3: You said Carrie wasn't where you got your peace. Mm. But I don't understand. When you were upset a little while ago, Carrie calmed you right down.
1: Yeah. Well, Carrie reminds me when I need it, but she's not where this peace that I have came from. It comes from giving my temper and my anger over to God. Before, I was trying too hard to control too many things in my life, Mom, and the harder I tried to control, the faster everything spun out of control.
3: I understand that. I know what I need to do to fix this problem, but it's really scary, son.
1: I know. This is really big, but Mom, all you have to do is give your life to Christ and then let Him be in control, not you.
3: Caleb, my problems are bigger than just a prayer.
1: I know it's hard, Mom, but you gotta believe me. I mean, God created this entire universe. He can handle your troubles.
3: But I just need...
1: Mom, you need to let go.
3: No, that is the last thing that I need to do. Let go. I don't think so. I need to be more in control than ever right now.
1: Mom, just...
3: Please. But our talks today have helped me see things a little more clearly, Caleb. And I know what I need to do. It's always been right there in front of me, but I was running away from it. I'm going to fix this mess and do the right thing for our family. Thank you for supporting me and showing me that I can do that.
1: Yeah.
3: You're a good boy, Caleb. No, check that. You're a wonderful and strong man. Carrie's a very, very lucky girl.
1: Thank you, Mom.
4: Oh, honestly, another storm? Oh, when is this nightmare gonna end?
3: Soon, Tiffany.
4: How do you know?
3: I just do, all right?
5: So, what's your favorite color?
6: Green. Yours?
5: Purple.
1: Carrie, do you have a second?
6: Sure.
1: Can I talk to you over here?
6: Okay.
1: Carrie, I need to apologize to you.
6: Oh, Caleb, we're all under stress. It's all right. Surprise, everyone hasn't lost their tempers.
1: What? Oh no, it's not for that. It's for this. The timing is all wrong, and it is the worst place in the world to do something like this, and... Well, I'm apologizing ahead of time. I do promise to make it up to you.
6: What?
1: Carrie, I love you more than any words can possibly express. You are everything good that I have ever known, and I know that God gave you to me as a gift and a treasure.
6: Oh, Caleb, I don't know what to say.
1: Carrie, I want to know... Will you grant me the honor of spending the rest of your life by my side? Will you marry me, Carrie?
6: Yes, Caleb. Yes.
7: Yeah.
4: Awesome. Yes, Caleb. Awesome.
8: Oh, joy. She has no idea what she's in for.
3: Congratulations, Caleb. Carrie, I'm very happy for both of you.

0: That was awesome, man. Just awesome. Best moment in my shop ever. Oh, I wish I had a picture. Well, I gotta get home to my wife. Congratulations, both of you.
1: Thanks, man.
0: Oh, and your car's ready. You can go anytime.
1: Awesome.
2: Congratulations, Carrie. I'm very pleased to welcome you to the Richter family.
3: Thank you, Mrs. Richter.
2: Oh, please, call me Monica.
3: Thank you, Monica.
4: You're gonna be my sister.
3: Oh,
4: yes.
3: I've never had a little sister before. I am looking forward to it.
5: Congratulations. Welcome to the chaos. You may want to rethink things before you get much farther into this family.
3: Okay. Thank you.
5: Oh, you're welcome.
0: What now? Honestly, doesn't closed mean closed anymore?
6: Monica, I'm so glad you're still here.
2: Mr. Paulson, what are you doing here?
6: We don't have time for that, Monica. I need to get you back to Coleraine as soon as I can.
2: What? Why?
6: Well, you're dangerously close to breaking your agreement. If you do, you'll be under arrest. Again. Now, Monica, I know you were running, but...
2: I don't think I will be anymore.
6: What?
2: I'm going to testify.
6: Oh, that's fantastic, Monica. I...
0: Seriously?
7: Monica Richter?
2: Yes?
6: Agent Dittman, I'm glad you're here. I was just getting ready to call you.
7: Sure you were. Save it. According to the terms of your plea bargain arrangement, Monica Richter, you're under arrest for fleeing the jurisdiction.
5: No.
7: You have the right to remain silent.
5: No.
7: Anything you say can and will be used against you in a court of law. You have the right to an attorney present during questioning. If you cannot afford an attorney, one will be appointed for you. Do you understand these rights?
2: Yes.
8: Oh, man. Monica Richter is under arrest again. Fortunately, it seems like she learned a couple of things, thanks mostly to her son, Caleb. See, Caleb was an example of peace to his mom when everything was going way out of control. The car was broken, he didn't know where he was going, and all he wanted to do out of his weekend was propose to Carrie. Wow. But in spite of everything, Caleb really kept his frustrations in check. It was cool because he said he trusted God above everything and everyone else. And he believed that no matter what was going to happen, God was holding it all in place. See, it's Caleb's belief in God's help that was such a great example to his mom. And because of that, you noticed Monica started asking some questions about God. You know, believing that God is in control in tough times can sometimes be one of the best ways to tell your friends that you know Jesus. When they see you at peace, when things at school are difficult or the economy isn't so great or whatever, they can tell that the peace you hold inside isn't normal and there must be something or somebody else helping you. And then, when they ask, all you have to do is point them to the one who is helping you get through it all. And his name is Jesus. Beyond Gilead is based on characters and situations in Down Gilead Lane and is a production of Keys for Kids Ministries, a listener-supported ministry. Today's episode, A Not-So-Quick Fix, was written by Lori Twitchell and directed by Steve O'Dell. Roy Wallace was the recording engineer with post-production by Cal Olson. Music was composed by John Campbell. Terry Ritchie was the executive producer, and I'm Zach. And I'll see you right here next time, Beyond Gilead.

0: A shining light over dark waters. A beacon of hope through the stormy seas. 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

Coming to you from our studios in Calgary, Alberta, Canada, I'm your host, Ray Sargent. Welcome to Sunday Side Up, presenting your flavor of gospel music served Sunday Side Up. Starting off this edition with an all-important message from the McMurrays. You must be born again. Here are the Haggies, born again. The Haggies served up next on this edition of Sunday Side Up.

The Kochman family encouraging us that we are born to shine. Ahead of them, the Haggies, born again. We are tripart beings. We are a spirit. We have a soul, which is our mind, will, and emotions. And we live in a body. Here are the Guardians. My soul shall trust in thee. The Guardians, served up next on this edition of Sunday Side Up.

Woods declared, I'd rather believe. I'm your host, Ray Sargent, inviting you to come on over for a visit to my website. 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Let's enjoy this beautiful song from Reggie and Lady Love Smith. The Miracle. Reggie and Lady Love Smith served up next on this edition of Sunday Side Up.

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1: Miracles are for the believing, not the deserving. Jesus taught this, saying, if you believe, you will receive whatever you ask for in prayer. He did not say that you will receive what you earn. We receive what He earned for us. Jesus earned back your right to every promise God has ever made. All you need to do is believe it. It's not about you. It's about Jesus. According to Ephesians 2 verses 8 to 9, your salvation has nothing to do with your good behavior. It is a gift that you receive when you believe. God is not waiting for you to do something good enough for Him to grant you that better job or clean bill of health. He is only asking you to believe. If you ask Him, Holy Spirit will reveal things to you as you read and meditate on God's Word. It is not about praying the right prayers or saying God's Word the right way. The power of God's Word lies in the little aha moments that change your entire perspective. Over time,

John Long with that statement of affirmation, I believe. Before him, we heard from Leon Fontaine with his devotional called Spirit Contemporary. Today, his daughter read his column. She stated that miracles are for the believing, not the deserving. Jesus only asks us to believe. Leon Fontaine is the lead pastor at Springs Church in Winnipeg, Manitoba, and several satellite locations as well. You can find a link to Pastor Leon's site on the links page of my website. Head on over there and hear more devotionals by Leon. The package opened with Reggie and Lady Love Smith, The Miracle. Matt Griffith comes to testify, I believe what Jesus said. Matt Griffith, served up next as this edition of Sunday Side Up continues.

Jason Adams with a song called Is Jesus. Now let's remember this old chorus as sung for us by the Torchmen. Reach out to Jesus. The Torchmen, served up now as this edition of Sunday Side Up continues.

Lowly Waddingham told us about wonderful Jesus. Giselle exclaimed, "My Jesus, I love thee," and the package opened with the Torchman. Reach out to Jesus. Our time together is over for this week. Thank you for being with me for this edition of Sunday Side Up. I hope you'll call or email the station and thank them for airing the show. Meanwhile, we'll conclude this edition with Cindy Hewlett. Give me Jesus. I'm your host, Ray Sargent, saying thank you for listening to this edition of Sunday Side Up.

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Good morning, folks, and welcome to another edition of Country Music Coming Home. Hope you're having a good morning and a little time to sit back, relax, maybe grab a cup of coffee and listen to some of these tunes. That was Brad Paisley and Dolly Parton, and I think that's something good to consider. We're all going somewhere, and it might be good to figure out where we're going and what happens after this short little life here on Earth, which often doesn't seem that short, but in comparison to eternity, it is a very short time. So let's keep that in perspective. Let's think about maybe the more important aspects of life, the long-term stuff, the eternal stuff. Here's Aaron Lewis, song called Everybody Talks to God.

0: 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That was Blue Highway, and we'll be right back with some more tunes.
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0: That was Brandon Heath, and we're looking at some serious topics this morning, looking at some of the eternal perspectives that maybe we don't always think about, but we do need to know that there is more to life than just a grin, good time, and making lots of money. Let's think about the eternal perspectives as we live this life here on Earth for this short little while.
1: Benjamin Franklin remains a household name more than 200 years after his death. To be remembered after your death, Franklin said, you must either write things worth reading or do things worth writing about. And he seems to have done both. Being remembered is a worthy goal, but not for reasons of fame. Instead, the legacy we leave behind for our children and others is definitely worth considering. It's not important that people write books about us, but it is important that they be encouraged to live a good and godly life because of being touched by the life we live. This is David Jeremiah, encouraging you to get on the road to new life. 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
0: You are listening to an hour of country gospel favorites here on CIM Radio. It is time once again for some words of wisdom, and these are thoughts taken from the Bible and various people around the world that have done some thinking. Number one, the worst of all tragedies is not to die young, but rather to live until 95 and yet never, ever truly die.

have lived. Number two, if a man hasn't discovered something he will die for, he hasn't really lived. Number three, one day we will learn that the heart can never be totally right if the head is totally wrong. Only through the bringing together of head and heart, intelligence and goodness, shall man rise to a fulfillment of his true nature. Number four, nothing worthwhile is gained without sacrifice. And number five, I have decided to stick with love. Hate is too great a burden to bear. Number six, our enemy, Satan, never holds the ultimate power over our lives and destiny. He never possesses the power to destroy our souls, and he never has the power to destroy truth, God's words, or to keep them from going out and making a difference in the lives of others. And number seven, only God himself is all-powerful. Number eight, it's only through Christ that we can boldly proclaim to a dark world words that stand true through every generation, no matter what attacks or troubles we might face before us. Number nine, darkness cannot drive out darkness. Only light can do that. Hate cannot drive out hate. Only love can do that. And number 10, faith is taking the first step even when you can't see the whole staircase. Those are some words of wisdom for today. We hope they'll help you somewhere along life's way.

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1: Daddy, I'm not mad at you. Well,
2: why the harsh attitude then?
1: I don't know. I guess I'm just a little upset, that's all.
2: Well, why? Because I didn't make it to your concert last night? Heather, I told you I might have to work late.
1: But I didn't know that when we left the house. I thought you were going to meet us there.
2: I was, sweetie. I just didn't plan on having to stay at the office.
1: But you could have called, Daddy. Yeah. Just let me know.
3: 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I think it's crucial that our kids know that they can count on us to be there when we say we will. 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I'm Jim Burns.
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Those were a couple songs by Hillsong, and that is all the time we do have here on Country Music Coming Home today. Have a great day, folks, and good Lord willing, we'll be talking to you next week.

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1: The story of Jesus, how rich and pure, it shall forever more endure. You're listening to Hymns of Measureless Grace with Randy Hume. Welcome everyone to Hymns of Measureless Grace. We bring you hymns that tell the story of Jesus, now our story, because He first loved us.

When peace, like a river, attendeth my way, when sorrows, like sea billows, roll, whatever my lot, thou hast taught me to say, it is well with my soul.

Whatever my lot, thou hast taught me to say, it is well with my soul. You're listening to a hymn of measureless grace.

just heard from Canada's Double Portion with their song, I Must Tell Jesus. And Melissa Ferris sang for us, Faithful to the One. And a great hymn from Andrew Martin, I'm Free. Thank you for joining us, everyone, right here on Hymns of Measureless Grace, bringing you hymns all about the faithfulness of our Lord Jesus. We'll be reading from that beautiful hymn, It Is Well With My Soul. Right now, Ertie and Julie Price are going to sing for us, Storms Never Last.

Though sanctions should buffet, and though trials should come, let this blessed assurance control, that Christ has regarded my helpless estate, and has shed his own blood for my soul.

0: just heard from Linda Randall singing for us Since Jesus Passed By. Hymns of Measureless Grace will return after these short messages.
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2: Here are the current weather conditions as issued by Environment Canada. Fort Vermilion, 4, wind from the east at 11 kilometers an hour. Taking a look at La Crete, 3, 4, high level, mostly cloudy, 4, wind from the southeast at 21 kilometers an hour. Gusting to 32. In Garden River, 1, wind calm. And finally, Fort Chipewyan, sunny, 6, wind from the southeast at 13 kilometers an hour. This has been your local weather update here on CIM Radio.
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0: When peace, like a river, attendeth my way, when sorrows like sea billows roll, it is well with my soul.

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And the Bill Gaither Trio with their song, It Is Well With My Soul. And now a hymn from the Fair Family, singing for us, God's Grace Reaches Farther.

my sin, oh the bliss of this glorious thought, my sin not in part, but the whole, is nailed to the cross, and I bear it no more. Praise the Lord, oh my soul.

0: From the Doe family, singing for us The Love of God. And Russ Taff sang a beautiful hymn, Farther Along, Hymns of Measureless Grace. We'll return after these short messages.
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0: We think you'll be encouraged by what is happening here among us. 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
3: I was a dog tag Christian. My dog tag said Christian just for convenience. Both my grandfathers were preachers, and my family was religious, but quite liberal. To them, the Bible was just a book. At age 12, I was drinking, and since I was tall and looked older than my age, I bought beer for the older kids. I became quite profane and claimed to be an atheist. When Japan attacked Pearl Harbor, I was just 17, but I joined the Marines as soon as I could, became a tank driver, and was sent to Australia. And there I was hospitalized after offending some Australian soldiers. While I recovered, I read a book about one of King Arthur's knights who prayed before battle. I was headed to war, so I started praying and reading the Bible, a good luck charm. Out of the hospital and heading to war, I drank, swore, and led a rough life, but kept reading the Bible. I'd heard about Marines who gave up their life to save a buddy. They would use the quote, "Greater love has no man than this, that a man lay down his life for a friend." 3 months after I began reading the Bible, I finally understood that Jesus laid down his life for me. That day, I received forgiveness for my sins. No longer a dog tag Christian, I became a true believer in Jesus. It's made a world of difference in me. I'm Bob Boardman. If the Son, therefore, shall make you free, ye shall be free indeed.
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10: A hymn from Horner McKnight singing for us, "What a Day That Will Be."

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If Jordan above me shall roll, no pang shall be mine, for in death as in life, thou wilt whisper thy peace to my soul.

What does it mean to trust in Jesus? In times of peace and prosperity, in times of hardship and uncertainty, in times of great pain and sorrow, in times of peace and contentment. When peace, like a river, attendeth my way, when sorrows like sea billows roll, whatever my lot, thou hast taught me to say, it is well with my soul.

From Walt Mills, a beautiful hymn, All About Jesus. Walt Mills sang for us The Old Rugged Cross. And we also heard from Damascus Road with their hymn, Blessed Assurance. And now, from the Remples, singing for us, He's Been My Rock for Ages. Singing for you right here on Hymns of Measureless Grace.

0: But Lord, 'tis for thee, for thy coming we wait. The sky, not the grave, is our goal. O trump of the angel, O voice of the Lord, blessed hope, blessed rest for my soul. And Lord, haste the day when the faith shall be sight, the clouds be rolled back as a scroll, the trump shall resound, and the Lord shall descend. Even so, it is well with my soul. So glad you joined us, everyone, for an hour of hymns, all about the assurance that we have in Jesus. We read from that beautiful hymn, It Is Well With My Soul, written by Horatio Spafford, a hymn written under incredible tragedy. If you get the chance, you should read all about the story behind that beautiful hymn. Hymns of Measureless Grace is a production of CIAM Media and Radio Broadcasting. And now, until next week, remember that our soul is anchored in the haven of rest. This is Randy Hume.
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2: 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So what do? We guide, coach, cheer, mentor, counsel, help. 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And it's hard.
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2: Thank you so much, Dr. Chapman. It's great to be here.
4: Your ministry is dedicated to helping children and the parents who love them become who they were uniquely created to be. But this resource is a little different. Why did you want to tackle this topic?
2: Yeah, thanks for asking that question, Gary. Part of it is what I've seen in culture, which is what you know, you and Chris have seen, just how many parents are struggling with decisions adult children are making, how many adult children I've spoken with who are frustrated with their parents and disrespect and other issues. And so I wondered if I could speak into it. You know, I've written for 21 years, and I know like you're a prolific author, so impressive what the Lord has given you to do. So I've been an author for 21 years, which means that my audience has grown up. So the people who started following me when they had young children now still follow me and have older people. And you know what? I come from a multi-generational, beautiful family. I grew up kitty corner from my grandparents, and my dad cut a hole in

0: fence, and my brother and I could walk, you know, back and forth. I was about four blocks from my other grandparents. I went to church with aunts and uncles. I went to school with my cousins. I come from a multi-generational, solid family, and I know it matters. God ordained the family, and he's grieving over this. And enough people had approached me to say, you know, Kathy, I think that you have something to say here. And I tackled it, and I'm so grateful for people like you who allow me to be influential on your show. So thank you for your support.
1: Do you think that there's more of a problem with this situation, adult children, today than in previous generations?
0: You know, I do. Although I wonder if we, well, like we obviously know more about it now because of social media, right? And we have these 24-hour a day, quote unquote, news stations that tell us about all the brokenness that's in the world. So, you know, I do think that there's been family dysfunction since, you know, Cain and Abel, if you will. So it's not surprising, but is it more frequently? I think so. I don't think it's as frequent as the media suggests though. So, you know, people who are listening and they have good relationships with their family, like, praise God, don't be looking for trouble. Don't be thinking that, you know, you probably have some trouble under the mat that you're not aware of. That might not be true. You actually might have a beautiful, really healthy, give and take, supportive family. So yes, it's there, but I don't think it's as big as the media.
1: Yeah. Yeah. Are there different levels of fractured relationships between parents and adult children?
0: I do think so. I've met people who have totally cut off all contact, and they mean it, and they have good reasons for doing that, and they're very clear on that. And then there are others who will have maybe a boundary, you know, you can text and call, but don't stop over. Or there'll be people who, you know, holiday only, kind of like the church attenders who go only on the holiday. There's family people who only go on the holiday, if you will. And so all kinds of changes. There are some where the parents cut it off, and there are some where the adult children cut it off. There are sometimes where the grandchildren are the ones who are making decisions because of the way that they feel about things. So I think it is different. And again, it makes it complex, right? But it's all relational. Yeah. It's all your expertise.
1: Yeah. Well, you say that parents will always be parents. That's their noun. Mm. But the problem comes when we get the nouns and the verbs mixed up. Can you explain that?
0: Yes. This is actually chapter one. Like, I started in this very bold place where parent will always be your noun, child will always be the noun of a child, but we don't parent as a verb, adult children, unless we're asked to. Adult children, one of the things they told me over and over again was how much disrespect they feel from parents who are still trying to parent them when the adult child believes that he or she doesn't need to be parented. Now, the parent might be looking and going, oh, you're still a work in progress, sister, like you need help. But, you know, that adult child is thinking, no, you know, I'm 18 or I'm 21 or I'm 23 and married, and, you know, you need to leave me alone. So we are parents, but we don't parent as a verb unless we're invited to do so. So what do? We guide, coach, cheer, mentor, counsel, help. We're available, we're present, and we have insight because we're wise. There's wisdom in this older generation. You guys have lived a long life, and it's killing you to not share something with one of your kids or in-laws that you think is really relevant, but you wait and you have an insight. And maybe you say, hey, I've got something that might be relevant. Let me know if you'd like me to share it. And if they say not yet, you honor that and you keep your mouth shut and you listen and you pray. And it's hard.
2: I think that is part of the power of this book, Dr. Kathy, and that is not that it's going to solve all your problems. It's not the bibbidi-bobbidi-boo, you know, to wave over the wand of your relationships with your adult kids or the children, adult children, waving it over their parents to get them to understand. Mm. What I think the power is that the person who feels like they're all alone, they're the only one in the world with this situation, they are not alone when they read what you've written here. What do you think?
0: Mm-hmm. Oh, thanks for saying that. Right. You know, the devil wants us to isolate. And it's hard. Like some of the people listening today, they haven't been able to tell, you know, their own, you know, maybe brother or sister or their parents, if their parents are still alive, that they've got an adult child who's choosing to separate. Like, it's awkward. It feels embarrassing. It feels like there's shame and blame. And maybe we don't tell a life group or a Sunday school class or a prayer circle. And we do have to be careful there. Adult children have told me that they feel like prayer time is gossip time. So we have to be really careful who we share with. But we certainly should not be living this out alone. And so, again, thanks for having me on the show. I

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3: Kathy, let's address the topic Chris talked about earlier, and that is the adult child's perspective. What's going through the mind of the son or daughter who feel the need to get some distance between themselves and their parents?
0: Yeah, I appreciate you asking that. You know, what they want to grow up. They want to mature. And maybe we should say finally, like some of these adult children we've raised have maybe been, you know, lazy, disrespectful for a season, hard to reach or whatever. But now they're realizing they have a need to mature, a need to grow up. And they need respect. It's easier. Here's the thing. I think for some of them, Dr. Chapman, it's easier for them to separate from their parents than to feel like they've disappointed their parents daily. Mm. The pressure that they're feeling. So many of our adult children feel like they've been performing for their parents. I actually address in chapter one of my book the very dangerous reality that some parents are idolizing their children and grandchildren, which, you know, we're created to worship. We're supposed to worship God. But there are parents who worship their children. And what happens, that means that, you know, if a child has a good day, they have a good day. And if their child has a bad day, they have a bad day. And some of our adult children have felt that pressure for years. And they've told me, I'd rather cut off all connection to my parents than to stay in relationship and only hear what I've done wrong. Or believe that I continue to disappoint my dad in the choices that I'm making. So it's very awkward, but I think that's some of what's going on.
3: Yeah. Do you think that moms or dads tend to do this more often? Or is it equal?
0: Yeah, I'd be interested in what you think of that in your work. I think moms tend to be more emotionally invested with their kids of all ages. They often define themselves as mom. They talk about their mom role. They, you know, live through their children's successes. And I mean, praise God for invested moms. I'm not saying they shouldn't be that, but I think often it's the heartache of the mom. The mom probably has had more dreams about rocking the grandbaby and going out for coffee with the daughter or the daughter-in-law as their friends, as adults. They've probably dreamt those dreams more than the dads have, but the dads are hurt too. And the dads, sometimes the dads, they've been the ones that have been helpers, right? Like they've changed the oil in their daughter's car, or they've taught a son how to, you know, change a tire. Those are classic stereotypes, but the dad has sometimes been more involved in some practical things, even, you know, financial literacy or advice about which apartment to sign a lease for. So I think sometimes the dad misses that role of support when it comes to practical help. The mom often misses just that heart-to-heart kind of conversations. It's hard.
3: Yeah, yeah. That whole thing of criticism or pushing a child. I'll never forget the young man who came to me. He had just finished med school. And he said to me, I'm not going to do a residency because I've never wanted to be a doctor. My father pushed me to be a doctor. Mm-hmm. And I felt exactly like you just felt, you know?
0: Yes, yes.
3: Oh, man. And I'm sure his father meant well, you know, and he wanted to see his son succeed. And he thought being a doctor was, you know, the road for that. But it was not his son's desire at all. And so, you know, obviously there's a fractured relationship after that.
0: You know, it's interesting. If I can just interject, I think what you just pointed out is really important. Parents will often

0: look at me like where did this come from? Like, I thought our relationship was perfect. So they're reinventing the past. Now, children have also reinvented the past. Often they have a negative script. Parents are also doing that, though. Parents are like, we've always gotten along just great. Like, what's the problem? That's not true. Hmm. There were conflicts when their kids were 17 and 18 years old. They're just choosing not to remember that. Or this kind of example where the child felt, in order to please the dad, to be loved by the dad, the child had to do what dad wanted him to do. The dad didn't realize that that was going on, never really intended that at a real level of understanding. But I think it's good for us to look back and wonder, okay, wait, are there some things we're responsible for that have caused our children to doubt the kind of love that we have for them? Let's own that. Let's apologize if we need to. And let's see if we can, you know, repair something that truly is broken. Chapter 2 is really hard. Chapter 2 is about, you know, your responsibility. I've had people say they wanted to skip the chapter, but they knew they couldn't because it's chapter 2, like on purpose.
1: Yeah. Well, I'm assuming that when there are conflicts with adult children, that moms and dads often handle that conflict in a different way. Have you found that true? And if so, what would be some of those differences?
0: Oh, the mom can be more demanding and more emotionally whining. I've seen this happen, and this is what some adult children have told me, that the mom has a harder time, you know, not texting or not calling, or, you know, the mom, you know, drops off cookies even though she was told not to, as an example. I think dads might have an easier time of putting it into a compartment and locking it away. And just realizing, hey, you know, that I was a dad and I loved being a dad. I'm still a dad. That's still my noun. But at least for this season, I'm not going to invest. I'm not going to push. I think based on what I've seen, moms have more of a tendency to push and dads have an easier time maybe letting go, or maybe they look like they're letting go and they're more private with their pain.
1: Yeah. What about when adult children have children? What are the dynamics that come into play there? What are some of the common challenges for parents when that happens?
0: It's so hard, right? If the children are not raising the grandchildren the way that you want them raised, it's so hard. And so, like, you just need to be quiet. Like, if you're the grandparent, you know, you're not the parent. Like, write that down. Like, you know, when you get out of your, you know, you're stopping by the house, you've been invited for dinner or it's a holiday. You need to repeat 10 times in the car, I am not the parent. I am not the parent. I get to be the grandparent. And, you know, it's some of that is none of your business. And this is where, oh, this is hard. But you know what? Different is different. Different isn't always bad. So, you know, your kids might let your kids eat pizza. You never did. You might let your kids might let the grandkids, you know, stay up late and have a movie night. And you think that's terrible. Why is it terrible? Just because you didn't do it doesn't make it wrong or bad, especially if it's not a school night and the movie is healthy, et cetera, et cetera. So I think grandparents need to be quiet. Grandparents need to point out what's going well. To affirm your children and the spouses of your children, affirm them and say, hey, man, Betsy looks so joyful. You must be her security. Look at how she trusts you. Man, that inspires me. Yeah. Or, you know, let your son and daughter-in-law know that you've noticed that your kids are, you know, content and secure, or I don't know, they go to bed easily without whining. Like, compliment your kids for that. I think we need to look at what's good. I think we observe and we ask questions. You know, why? Help me understand why you've gone organic only. I know there's this whole section in the grocery store now, and I've never taken the time to figure it out. Why are you a believer in organic only? Like, ask the question before we assume that they're doing something that's wrong. I could go on and on with that. You have to keep your mouth shut at times, because some of it isn't your business. And I really mean that.
1: Yeah. I think another thing I've run into, not necessarily with the grandchildren, but a couple who marries and they live in the same town with their parents, and the parents just drop in without letting them know when they're coming. And I remember this one young man who said, one night, for example, my wife and I decided we were going to have a really nice romantic night together. Just about before, we just barely getting off ground, and the doorbell rings, and that's my mom and dad, you know.
0: Yeah.
1: So, you know, treating them like we would treat other people, to call and see if this will be a good time to come over.

0: it would be certainly a wise thing to do, right?
1: Oh, that's exactly right, because we don't do that to friends. I can't. Yeah. I think it's extremely rare that we would drop by on friends without letting them know and asking if this is a convenient time. So no, this is what adult children, they feel disrespected. They feel like we don't understand that they have a life. You know, some adult kids have said to me, you know, Dr. Kathy, I don't want them to be in my business. I want them to be aware of my business, but not in my business. But when they stop by without asking if it's a good time, it's just pushy, and it just doesn't make us feel safe with them. So yeah, it's hard. But again, we've got to consider that they have a life. And I'm going to say something pretty bold here, Dr. Chapman, and that is that, I don't know about you, but I see those social media posts about little kids, and the mom is like, stop growing up. And I'm just screaming at my device. Did you not know this would happen? Like, did you not realize that they were going to grow up? And you can't stop it. And haven't you moms and dads prayed that they would have an abundant life? Haven't you prayed that they would launch well, that they would find meaningful careers, that they would live on purpose, that they would engage with the things that matter to them? Like, haven't you prayed for this? So why are you in the way? Because you've chosen not to have your own life. Oh, that sounds painful. Oh, dear. I don't want anyone to stop listening. But no, seriously, sometimes the parent needs to decide to make some changes. I hope that comes across okay.
0: Yeah. I hope parents are listening.
1: Thank you.
0: You mentioned this earlier, but could you talk more about social media and the instant information that we have today and how that affects resolving conflict with our adult children?
1: Yeah, that's an interesting question. I love that. Right. Social media is a reason that adult children aren't distancing themselves from their family. They've been following people we don't know they're following. They've been misled by, I think the liar is loud on much of social media, and it's really dangerous. And you're right about instant information. They don't think they need us anymore. Mm-hmm. You know, when I was a kid, I had to leave my bedroom and go find my dad. And when I became an adult kid and I moved away, I still reached out to my dad for a variety of things, and my mom for other things. Now, our young adults are asking, you know, AI for information because it's efficient, it's quick, it's easy, it's private. Nobody has to know that I've just Googled an answer to this particular question, if you will. So it's really dangerous, and it teaches kids that it teaches kids to believe that they don't need anybody. They don't need siblings, they don't need grandparents, they don't need parents, and that's really dangerous. So many opinions out there, right? But we haven't taught our adult children to discern which opinion to follow. Like, if I have a biblical worldview, I should be paying attention to people who also have a biblical worldview. But when I go to AI and I ask questions, unless I research who's giving me the answer, I don't have a clue if that answer came from anybody who has values similar to mine. And I love to tell children that, you know, AI it's a liberally programmed computer who doesn't know you, love you, or know or love your God. So you have to be really careful.
0: Yeah.
2: What about the flip side of that, Dr. Kathy, and the grandparents who see all of their friends having these wonderful relationships with their grandkids, taking a fishing, going to, you know, watching a movie with popcorn, and the grandparents look at that and they long for that. That accentuates the loss in their own life, doesn't it?
1: It does. They can become jealous and resentful and more bitter when they see that. And this is, here's what I would say. Find someone in your church and take them to a movie. I know it's not the same. I understand that you grieve, and there's a whole chapter on grief. You grieve the loss of your adult children and their children, and you dreamt of movies and ice cream sundaes and all of that. But how many people in our churches are lacking family? There are children in your churches who don't have people in the grandparent age group, either because they're deceased, they're on the other side of the country, or they can't be trusted because they don't have a biblical worldview. And the adult children have chosen to not let their grandchildren be majorly influenced by that. But could you go to them? Could you ask a children's pastor or youth pastor, hey, who do you know in like the 13-year-old age range who could benefit from a mentor my age? And then you ask permission to get a phone number of an adult, and you say, hey, could we invite you guys over for Mother's Day? Because we understand you don't have a mother in town. We'd love to invite you over on Mother's Day. Or, you know, is your kid a piano player? I loved playing the piano, and I loved all my piano recitals. Could I go to your kid's piano recital and be like the surrogate grandmother? I mean, like, come on. And I think this is where some of our heartache then diminishes, because we're invested.

0: investing and we're loving. Because the thing is, you guys, the love hasn't stopped. You were created to love. And your dream was to love your family. And you can still love your family, even though you're not with your family. But now you can pour out your love to your neighbor, into a community group, into an agency in town that needs the type of service that you could provide, and families in your church.
1: Dr. Kathy, one of the things you point out in the book is the family dynamic of a marriage. The son or daughter gets married, and that spouse is seen then by the parents as bringing, it's her fault or it's his fault. Uh-huh. She must, talk about that dynamic.
0: It is hard. Sometimes it is the person your child married who chooses to separate for any number of reasons. Often that's not the case, but sometimes it is. But, you know, we're going to struggle when our kids marry. We want them married. Perhaps, again, you've prayed for the spouse, you celebrated the marriage and all of that, but you didn't realize how much you'd miss your kids. Like, they used to live with you. You used to serve their favorite meal every Sunday noon, you know, and you did movie night and board game night, and you ran errands with them, and you celebrated all of their college achievements or whatever, and now they're married, and maybe they live in town, maybe they don't, but it's hard because you miss them. So you got to grieve. You've just got to grieve. It's so important. You've got to assume that the one they married isn't necessarily a horrible person. Look for what you have in common. Talk about traditions. Like, you know, we're a Christmas Eve open the present family. Are you a Christmas morning family? Or are you also a Christmas Eve family? How are we going to do that? You know, how important is Easter dinner? You know, what about, you know, summer vacations? Could we do that together? And you talk about that and you look for the good. Always, always, gentlemen, you look for the good. What do we have in common? And what is good about this relationship? And what is it that we can talk about where we'll have quick agreement so that we don't necessarily have a silent supper or a dinner that's full of discord?
1: So you're going for an open, honest, communicating relationship together that you build on, rather than one that, you know, just happens, right?
0: Wouldn't that be the dream? But, you know, that's only possible if we decide we don't have to be right all the time. Like, come on, we don't have to be right all the time. And we can choose to agree to disagree. And we can choose to talk about only some things. And we can share our marriage victories. And we can ask about, in the last month, where have you just known and just be, how have you been renewed in your love for each other? Like, ask different questions. And I think it could be profoundly beautiful.
1: That's Dr. Kathy Cook, our guest today on Building Relationships with Dr. Gary Chapman. 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
3: Dr. Cook, the title of your book involves the words resolve conflict between, you know, parents and their adult children. But when you say resolve, does that mean that all the conflict's going to go away if you can just do 1, 2, 3, 4, 5?
0: Like, did I write a miracle book? Is that what you're asking? wouldn't that be great? No, that's really not what I mean. And I love your question. I think, though, that if we communicate the way that I recommend, if we understand, again, the perspective of the other people in our dynamic, if we, you know, choose to love well, et cetera, we can agree to disagree. We can learn to relate so there are fewer conflicts going forward. We can put conflict behind us and just recognize, hey, we're never going to see eye to eye on this issue, so let's just rest that issue at least for now.

0: to them and they don't reject us, of course, that's a good sign. Less anxiety, right? Less stress. I know of some parents who are stressed the entire morning before they're going to meet a child for lunch because they're just so afraid that it might not go well. So feel the less stress, feel less anxiety, and praise the Lord for that and recognize that progress is made. One of the problems I think we have in general relationally is that we don't look for small growth. Mm. We expect the major miracle. And so we're always frustrated.
1: Yeah.
0: No, if you look for small growth, more eye contact, longer answers to your questions rather than grunts, you know, if you look for small growth and celebrate that, you might get more growth and you'll feel better and the kid will feel better because you're feeling better about them. It's a win-win.
1: Yeah. Yeah. You know, Kathy, one of the things I've faced in my office for the last few years more than ever is when adult children are walking away from their faith in Christ. So what encouragement do you give for parents whose adult children are, in fact, sharing with them that, no, I no longer believe in God or I no longer believe in whatever, you know?
0: Right, right, right. Whole chapter on that because, again, this is the key, right? This is what we should be grieving about more than anything else. I do talk about, again, looking for small growth and expecting it. I think we need to pray specifics. And I think one of the things that we pray for them is that God will surround them with Christians. Because you know what, Gary? We might not be the ones that win them back. And it's not about us. It can't be about us. If you think that you have to be the one to say the right thing to get your son back into church, then again, you're idolizing yourself and you've put your hope in yourself rather than in God. And I don't say that lightly. It happens all the time and I get that. But it's not about us. So I think we pray that they'll be surrounded by Christians who will be able to live a Christian life in front of them and even surprise your adult child, go, wait, you're a Christian? You know, and then they realize, okay, some Christians are really nice or whatever. And then here's another thing, Dr. Chapman, I think we need to be more concerned about winning them to Jesus than winning them to the church. The majority of questions that I hear is, how do I get my kid back into church? And I know church matters. My church is very important to me. My pastor, my people, my fellowship, very, very important. And yet I want these adult children to care again about Jesus, to care again about the God who created them and who loves them, you know, more deeply than we ever could. So, and it's possible, Dr. Chapman, that there are adult children who have walked away from something they never actually had.
1: Yeah.
0: And that, I don't say that lightly, but where again, they pretended to have a relationship. They were religious. I was religious until the age of 19. I looked like such a good little good girl. I was a religious person. And then praise God for Jesus. So I think we pray them into Jesus and we pray that they would desire more of Jesus, that they would turn to the God of the Bible and his hope and his strength and his wisdom and his love on the days when they're struggling, rather than turning to social media and turning to something they're addicted to. I think those things really matter. And we also need to live a vibrant life before them. If we are in relationship with them and still available to the conversation and the occasional get together, then we talk about the Jesus we love and we demonstrate unconditional love and we talk about the hope that we get from the God of the Bible without apology, because our testimony is not wrong.
2: Gary, let me turn that question to you, because you know there are a lot of parents who say, train up a child in the way they should go. Well, I did that. You know, I did my part. God, why didn't you show up here?
1: Yeah.
2: What do you say to the parent who is really struggling with, you know, that faith choice that their child has made?
1: Yeah. Well, you know, Chris, one of the things I've said is, when you look at the prodigal son in the New Testament who left, you know, took his money and left and lived a life of riotous away from God and family, the father did not go out and try to bring him back.
0: Right.
1: The father kept the farm going so that when God brought his son to the hog pen and he realized, I'd be better off working on the farm than out here feeding somebody else's hogs, he went home. Yeah. And so I think we have to recognize we pray for them and we ask God, we're not asking him to bring them to the hog pen, but but often that's what it takes, you know, but we're praying for God to work in their hearts. And we certainly want to be available and reaching out to them if we have information on how to contact them. But I think we have to recognize that God is the one who brings people either back to himself or to himself,

0: Because as you said, Kathy, sometimes they really don't know Christ and they've just walked away from religion. But whatever, God is the one that touches hearts and draws them to himself. And so that's one of the things I've encouraged couples to, parents to do. Yeah.
1: Yeah. And it follows along with what you just said, Kathy. It's not, you know, the prodigal son came to himself. I love that the scripture, he kind of woke up, but it was himself. It's not the parent pressing the nerve or yelling, sending him texts to the hog pen. The parent has to have that confidence that God, in his wisdom and sovereignty and timing, is going to do something in that child's life, right?
2: Mm. Yes. And you know, he doesn't always work the way that we would like him to. Hello, he's God. He gets to make these decisions. But that doesn't mean that we don't have hope that he will. We don't question the fact that he loves them. We don't question the fact that he would love to protect them. But again, we have free will, and sin is a real thing, and we have to recognize that.
0: Yeah. A man said to me not long ago, he said, Dr. Chapman, for 4 years, I've had no contact with my adult daughter. She refuses to answer phones. You know, she cut me off from all contact. And he said, I've been praying, you know, that God would just work in her heart. And he said, last week, I got a phone call. And she said, Dad, I'd like to come home and visit with you. Would that be okay? He said, certainly, honey. I would love for you to come home. And he said, the conversation we had there, man, he said, that's what I've longed for all these years. But, you know, it was God that worked in her heart. It wasn't the father, you know, pounding her over the head with, you know, that kind of pressure.
2: Amen. Amen. Mm, beautiful.
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3: Dr. Cook, you mentioned earlier the value of communication and communication patterns. But talk with us a little more about that, because I think a lot of parents, they know how to talk, but they don't know how to listen and other factors. So talk a little more about the whole thing about healthy communication.
4: Yes, I would love to. And of course, you're an expert here. We've got to listen to understand. We don't listen for our turn to talk. We don't listen to judge. We listen to understand. And that means that we listen longer. We let them tell their whole story. We question in a way that is not feeling intrusive or dismissive, but genuine. You know, help me understand. Hey, keep talking. Tell me more about that. Well, what do you want to know? Well, I want to understand you. So I need more information. So listen to understand. It will go far for you. They will feel respect in that. And I love the idea, and I know you do too, of I language versus you language. So I feel disappointed when you never follow through. Don't use never, because never and always are never true. I just said never. but, you know, so I feel disappointed when you don't follow through. Or I feel dismissed when you just appear to not have time for me versus you never have time for me. When you use a you

0: statement, you know, you disappoint me. Whoa, that's judgment. And that is going to cause them to kind of back away and rise up and disagree with you. But you have a right to your feelings, right? You have a right to being disappointed. Like, I am so sorry that our relationship isn't what it could be. Versus, you know, because of your choices, our relationship is terrible. So I language, practice that in front of the mirror, because it's not always the natural way to communicate, but it can be a real blessing to people. And then I'll say one other thing, Dr. Chapman, and that is this idea that we have a story that we tell ourselves. So let's say, for instance, that you've invited your child over to dinner. She lives in town, and you've invited her over 3 different nights of the week for 3 weeks in a row, and she always says no. And then you ask again, and she says no. And now you could say to her, the story that I'm telling myself is that I'm not important to you. See, we tell ourselves a story, mm-hmm. right? And it might not be true. The story that I'm telling myself is that I'm not important to you. Or the story that I'm telling myself is that everybody else is more important than I am. And then your daughter goes, oh, no, that's not true. I'm just legitimately busy. Oh, well, what are you doing on all of those nights? I mean, you could ask that question, and maybe you don't know that your daughter has signed up for a committee at work and they're having to work outside of normal hours or whatever the case may be. But the story that I'm telling myself, it's really interesting. And you guys think about that. So let's say that, you know, I don't know, again, the example of, or maybe you've offered to help out with the grandkids and they never accept your help. No, I don't need you. No, I've got a different babysitter. No, it's really okay. And then the story that I'm telling myself is that you don't trust me with your children. Or yeah. The story that I'm telling myself is that I've done something to cause you to doubt my ability to take care of the kids. Is that true? Well, no. Okay, so then can I help out tomorrow night? Well, no, we don't need you. Well, see, that's why I'm telling myself the story that you don't trust me and I must have done something. That language can be very powerful. It doesn't sound as judgmental, and it's a fascinating way to look at it. I'd love to know, Dr. Chapman, what you think of that. Would you agree that that can be profitable? I'm kind of putting you on the spot.
1: Well, it's very interesting, yeah. I don't know that I've thought of it that way before, to be honest with you.
0: Interesting.
1: The story I'm telling myself is, because that's rather than just saying, you make me feel this way or you mm-hmm. do this. Mm-hmm. Yeah, no, I like that mm-hmm. idea.
0: Cool.
1: Okay, now we know that there are adult children who eventually just cut themselves off from all contact with their parents. I mentioned an example of that earlier. Is that a bad thing? And why do sometimes adult children do that?
0: Wow, is it a bad thing? Unless there's real abuse, yes. I mean, I think, again, God ordains the family before he ordains the church. We're perfectly imperfect for each other. We're perfectly imperfect parents for perfectly imperfect children. And the family matters generationally. And so I do think that in a perfect world, and we don't live in a perfect world, we would not need to distance ourselves from any blood relative. So is it a bad thing? Yes, unless there's been real abuse. And gentlemen, we all know there's real abuse in some dysfunctional families. And for the emotional safety and even the spiritual safety of some adult children, they've chosen to distance. Now, some of them are being given really horrible advice by counselors. You know, you and I both work with the American Association of Christian Counselors. You know, the three of us care deeply about biblical truth, and we would counsel that way. But if our adult children are seeing a therapist, a counselor, a mental health coach, a life coach, and that person does not share a believer belief system, if you will, they're going to counsel them badly. And there are some counselors that said, oh, you don't need parents anymore. You know, you're 24 years old. Why do you care what your dad thinks? And it's motivating too many adult children to walk away, which is tragic. As I told you already on the show, sometimes they've had bad relationships with their parents in the past. You know, they were 16, 17 years old. They were rebellious. They felt like their parents were too strict, or they resent that they were raised in a Christian school. They made me go to a Christian school. They exposed me to all of this nonsense. I mean, this is a story that they're reinventing. They're telling themselves a new story. They didn't resent it when they were kids. They loved their Christian school education. They loved that it was a generous, safe, and good place to be. But now they're hanging out with people like, oh, you were so protected. You were so privatized. Like, what did your parents not trust you in the public schools? What were they thinking? And so they reinvent the story, which is really hard. And truly, like I said before, There are some adults.

0: children who do not want to keep disappointing their parents. It's too much stress, too much pressure. So they'd rather cut themselves off than be in communication with somebody who's continually disappointed. And I don't say that lightly, but I do know that that's true. And I'll mention one other thing. And this is interesting. You know, a lot of our parents have helicoptered their kids, right? They were overparented. So, yeah. And being a helicopter parent or a bulldozer parent, that usually means that, you know, you're the one that says, hey, don't spill the juice. And you're the one who said, hey, soccer tryouts are Saturday. Do you want to go in the backyard and kick the ball around? Like, you're helping your kids. You meant it as good help. Now, many parents who overparent did it because they wanted to look good. You got to decide if I'm speaking truth to you or not. But now what's happened is those children who were helicoptered, who were overparented, don't want to be overparented anymore. They want to grow up. They have to learn how to make decisions, and they have to deal with the consequences of the decisions they make. And they know that. But if we keep being in their business, overprotecting, then they believe they won't have that chance to mature, which is what they actually want. And what they've said to me is, Dr. Kathy, I don't think my mom can be any other kind of a mom, except an over-involved mom. So I have to separate.
1: Yeah.
0: So if you're listening to us today and you're like, oh, I was a helicopter mom. First of all, we're not judging you. You were the best that you knew how to be in the moment. No shame or blame here at all. Just realize that if you were over-parenting and your motives were good, and you have an adult child who's distancing themselves from you, it could be that they don't know if you can back away. And what you could do is have a conversation. Man, I heard this radio interview and they were talking about the fact that parents who overparented have maybe caused the adult children to think that they're going to keep being in their business. And son, if I've done that to you, I am so sorry. I get it now why you have said, you know, could you please stop calling every night? I am so sorry. Like, my love has compelled me to be so involved, but I get it now. And if you'll give me some grace and space, I'm going to really try to learn how to back off. Like, that would be an amazing conversation. Yeah. And I think in some cases it would work.
1: Yep, absolutely. Well, Dr. Cook, the last chapter of your book is speaking to the whole issue of hope. Because we know many of those parents are just struggling. They feel frustrated. They feel angry about the relationship with their adult children. So let's close our program with just a few words about hope that you share in that last chapter.
0: Yeah, thank you so much. We have to put our hope in God, not in ourselves and not in our children. We can't place our hope in our adult kids. Man, I hope they turn around. We can't put our hope in ourselves because we're imperfect and we only know what we know. But to hope in God, look back. Has he been faithful to you? Has he loved you and your adult children well through life? Has he been there in a time of need? Has his strength, you know, been available to you? Has his wisdom changed you, etc.? So know the God of the Bible and know that he is worthy of all hope. And so you pray to him and with your children's names, and you ask him to show up and be their everything. Yeah, it can't be us.
1: Well, that's a great place to bring a conclusion to our discussion today, because our hope really is in God. So thank you for being with us today, and God bless you for the time and energy you've invested in this book. I think it's going to help a lot of people. So thank you again for what you're doing.
0: Thank you so much.
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2: 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Our thanks to Janice Backing and Steve Wick for their work behind the scenes. 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

0: Here are the current weather conditions as issued by Environment Canada.
1: For Fort Vermilion, 5.
0: Wind from the east at 9 kilometers an hour.
1: For Lacrete,
0: 4.
1: In high level,
0: mostly cloudy,
1: 6.
0: Wind from the southeast
1: at 17 kilometers an hour.
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0: And Fort Chipewyan, partly cloudy.

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1: Hello, this is Kara Torse for another discussion on apologetics with John Torse. John, a famous doctor once said, "The very powerful and the very stupid have one thing in common. They don't alter their views to fit the facts. They alter the facts to fit their views." Do you think that's true?
2: Well, certainly they may do that. But I don't think it's only the very powerful and the very stupid. In fact, when one's strongly held views are challenged by contradictory facts, he either finds some way to reconcile them, or if he can't, he ignores, denies, or tries to change those facts. Case in point, remember when Jesus was hanging on the cross? We read this in Matthew 27, 39 to 43. "And those who passed by blasphemed him, wagging their heads and saying, 'You who destroy the temple and build it in 3 days, save yourself. If you are the Son of God, come down from the cross.' Likewise,

0: The chief priests also, mocking with the scribes, the Pharisees, and the elders, said, "He saved others. Himself he cannot save. If he is the king of Israel, let him now come down from the cross, and we will believe in him. He trusted in God. Let him deliver him now, if he will have him. For he said, 'I am the Son of God.'" You see, the scribes, the chief priests, the Pharisees, the elders did not believe that Jesus was the Messiah. They thought he was a blasphemer, and they thought they'd gotten rid of him. But do notice what they were saying here. "If he is the king of Israel, let him now come down from the cross, and we will believe in him." Well, what happens the third day after that? Matthew 28:11b-15. "Behold, some of the guard came into the city and reported to the chief priests all the things that had happened. When they had assembled with the elders and consulted together, they gave a large sum of money to the soldiers, saying, 'Tell them his disciples came at night and stole him away while we slept. And if this comes to the governor's ears, we will appease him and make you secure.' So they took the money and did as they were instructed. And this saying is commonly reported among the Jews until this day." So picture this. The third day previous to this, they were mocking this man they believed to be a fraud. They included saying, "Save yourself and we will believe. Come down the cross and then we'll believe in you." And now, suddenly, they are faced with the cold, hard fact that he had done exactly that. He had saved himself. Did they carry through on their promise that they would now believe in him? No. They now had evidence that their worldview was wrong and had to be changed, but they didn't do it. Instead, they tried to alter the fact that Jesus had proven he is who he said by buying and paying for a lie. That's the thing about Jesus, you see. Alone among all people claiming to bring God's message of victory over death, he is the only one who proved himself by fulfilling ancient prophecies, working amazing miracles, and especially by rising from the dead, the resurrection, whereby he proved he can beat death for us by beating it for himself, something no other faith leader has ever done. So what do people do with that? Well, a lot of them just ignore it, but there are those who cannot do that. Muslim apologists, for example, can't ignore Jesus because Jesus is mentioned prominently in the Quran. Yet what we see in the New Testament is fundamentally different from the picture of Jesus in the Quran. So they have to deal with it. For example, Dr. Shabir Ali, the Muslim apologist, puts it this way. Jesus is the prophet and Messiah of God, born of the Virgin Mary. He performed many miraculous deeds. God raised him miraculously, and we expect his supernatural return, but he is not the Son of God. He is not divine in any way. And it is not only Muslim apologists who have to deal with the fact that the Jesus of the New Testament does not accord with the Jesus of their beliefs. The same applies to liberal theologians, liberal Bible scholars. They have to deal with Jesus or they're out of a job.
1: Wait, what do you mean by that?
0: When we say liberal theologians, liberal Bible scholars, we're talking about people who do not believe in Jesus or the gospel. The underlying ethos of liberal scholarship in these areas is humanism. They see man as the measure of all things, the master of himself. He is not answerable to any higher power because there is no God who intervenes in the affairs of men. Therefore, they say miracles are impossible, which means the resurrection is impossible. Jesus was not deity because there is no deity. But their profession is studying the Bible, and their goal is to come up with the best way to explain the gospel books and other elements, assuming, presupposing that Jesus was not divine, that the supernatural is impossible, and Jesus did not rise from the dead. They're trying to find some alternate picture of Jesus and they

0: have been spilling ink on this for centuries.
1: Oh, I see. So what do these people who do not want to ignore Jesus but also don't want to accept what the New Testament says, what do those people do?
0: The popular gambit is to separate what they call the historical Jesus, that is, the person who actually lived and walked on earth in first century Israel, from what they call the Christ of faith, that is, what Christians believe him to be as spelled out in the New Testament. They say that the historical Jesus was just a man, perhaps a great prophet and wise teacher, possibly even a wonder worker. But they say he did not claim to be the Son of God. He did not claim deity. He did not teach a gospel of salvation by faith by means of his death on the cross. These claims, they say, came from Paul, not from Jesus or his original followers. Paul, they say, invented those ideas.
1: Paul invented them? Oh, can you explain that a little bit, please?
0: Well, let me do that by giving you an example. A certain Dr. Barry Wilson, professor emeritus and senior scholar in humanities and religious studies at York University in Toronto, published a book in the year 2008 called How Jesus Became Christian. On Amazon, you can read this description of this book. In How Jesus Became Christian, Barry Wilson, PhD, confronts one of the simplest yet undiscovered questions of religious history. How did a young, well-respected rabbi become the head of a cult that bore his name, espoused a philosophy he wouldn't wholly understand, and possessed a clear streak of anti-Semitism that has sparked hatred against the generations of Jews who followed him? Vividly recreating the Hellenistic world into which Jesus was born, Wilson looks at the rivalry of the Jesus movement, informed by Matthew and adhering to Torah worship, and the Christ movement headed by Paul, which shunned Torah, suggesting that Paul's movement was not rooted in the teachings of historical Jesus, but a mystical vision of Christ. He further proposes Paul founded the new religion through anti-Semitic propaganda, crushing the Jesus movement. Now, Muslim apologists will also go the same route. According to Shabir Ali, for example, the message of the historical Jesus was essentially the same as that of Islam. And it was Paul who, based on a mystical vision, created the idea that Jesus was the Son of God and that he is divine, and he created the gospel of salvation by grace alone, through faith alone, in Christ alone. Now, Shabir Ali and Barry Wilson are not the first or only ones making this claim. It's actually an old gambit. Wilson has Matthew as the champion of Jesus' actual teachings. Sometimes it's James who's the champion, sometimes it's Peter. But whoever the champion is, the reality is that this gambit sets Jesus against Paul. The real Jesus, they say, is a moral sage or radical reformer or prophet of Islam. The things we believe, the triunity of God, the deity of Christ, his incarnation, the very gospel, were all invented by Paul, and his view won out in the end after the Romans crushed Jerusalem and the Jewish nation in the year AD 70.
1: That seems rather problematic to me. I mean, why should we think that if Paul made up these things, they would win out over the actual teachings of Jesus passed on by his own followers? That doesn't make sense.
0: Well, you have to understand that the groundwork for this gambit has been carefully laid over a long period of time by liberal scholars. And sad to say, most of this groundwork is accepted uncritically by evangelical scholars.
1: What are these? And how do they really set Jesus against Paul?
0: The crucial one is to late date the gospel books, to claim that they were written 35 to 65 years after the time of Jesus.
1: So that would be an attempt to move them out of eyewitness times and make them seem less reliable.
0: Yes, but it also has another implication. It makes the earliest writings we have about Jesus not the gospel.

0: gospel books, but Paul's letters. That's where we have to go for the oldest information about Jesus. So if we add to this the idea that the gospel books were not actually written by apostles, but are anonymous and are based on oral traditions passed down, rather than on direct eyewitness spirit-enabled memories, then the idea that the gospel writers were influenced by Paul, who wrote earlier, becomes much more plausible.
1: I see. So then, is there any credibility to this claim that Paul invented what we know as Christianity and Jesus' original followers taught something different?
0: No, there is no credibility to them at all. Let me show you why. First, understand that the gospel books are eyewitness testimony, and there can be no real question about this anymore. We did a series in which we went into a great amount of detail on this, but to sum up some key points, liberal scholars used to claim that the first gospel book was written 100 years after Jesus' time, but manuscript discoveries have established the fact that they were written in the first century AD. We note also the gospel writers identify themselves in the titles, and there's no reason to deny that the titles were part of the original books. Furthermore, plenty of early Christian writers testify that the gospel books were written by the apostles Matthew and John, Peter through his agent Mark. Mark did the writing. It was Peter's testimony. The only one who wasn't an eyewitness was Luke, but he tells us he based his book on what eyewitnesses told him directly. Now, these early Christian writers who testify to these things include such men as Papias, who knew the apostle John, who searched out those who talked to the apostles, or Irenaeus, who was a student of Polycarp, who was a student of the apostle John. So many people and many others who were in a position to know who wrote these books. So to claim that they were anonymous and not written by these men would indeed be altering the facts to fit their views.
1: Can you explain the significance of that?
0: The essential component of the Paul invented Christianity gambit is that the gospel writers were influenced by Paul to change what Jesus taught, which might be possible if the gospel writers were unknown people who were just following decades of oral tradition. But if the gospel writers were apostles, Matthew, John, Peter, they were writing from their own direct experiences with Jesus. They were not relying on handed down tradition, and there is no way they would change their own direct experiences to accord with what was being taught by a man who'd not been an apostle and had not met Jesus while he was on earth.
1: Yeah, the idea is clearly absurd.
0: And without that, the entire Paul invented Christianity gambit collapses. But there is more. Once we recognize that the apostles wrote the gospel books, there can be no question about what Jesus taught and what his original followers taught. It's what we have in the gospel books written by the apostles.
1: Yes, that obviously follows.
0: And that leads immediately to the other reason that Paul invented Christianity gambit is bogus. We can see in the gospel books that, in fact, Paul did not say anything about Jesus that the gospel books do not also say. Consider the deity of Christ. Did Paul invent that? Well, it's there in the gospel books. John 1:1. In the beginning was the Word, and the Word was with God, and the Word was God. John 8:58, Jesus saying, before Abraham was, I am. John 9:35-38, Jesus heard that they had cast him out, and when he had found him, he said to him, do you believe in the Son of God? He answered and said, who is he, Lord, that I may believe in him? And Jesus said to him, you have both seen him, and it is he who is talking with you. Then he said, Lord, I believe, and he worshiped him. John 20:27-28, then he said to Thomas, reach your finger here and look at my hands, and reach your hand here and put it into my side. Do not be unbelieving, but believing. And Thomas answered and said to him, my Lord and my God.
1: Yes, that really makes sense. But I do notice that you are using only the gospel according to John here. Is there something in the other gospels?
0: Well, there is, but there's a reason for focusing on the gospel according to John.

0: John, of all of Jesus' apostles, the one closest to him was John. So who would know better what Jesus actually taught? Also, and this is significant, we can tell from John 20, 31, that John wrote this book for a purpose, the purpose being to convince unbelievers. It's sort of like a lengthy evangelistic tract, you might say. And so, of course, he goes into the most detail about who Jesus is and how to be saved. On the other hand, Luke tells us in Luke chapter 1, verses 3 to 4, that he was writing to a believer. And Matthew and Mark being so similar, probably that was the case with them too. And we have evidence from the early Christian writers to back that up. So they don't really need to focus so much on who Jesus is. Their readers already know. However, if you want it from another gospel book, here it is from Mark chapter 1, verse 1, the beginning of the gospel of Jesus Christ, the Son of God. There's the deity of Christ. What about the humanity of Christ? It's John 1, 14. The word became flesh and dwelt among us. John 8, 40, but now you seek to kill me, a man who has told you the truth. You see, both in John 10, 33, the Jews answered him saying, for good work we do not stone you, but for blasphemy, and because you being a man, make yourself God. And what about salvation by grace alone, through faith alone, in Christ alone? Did Paul invent that? No, Jesus did. John chapter 3, verses 16 and 18. For God so loved the world that he gave his only begotten Son, that whoever believes in him should not perish but have everlasting life. He who believes in him is not condemned, but he who does not believe is condemned already because he has not believed in the name of the only begotten Son of God. Clearly, he's teaching salvation on basis of one thing and one thing only, faith. John 3:36, he who believes in the Son has everlasting life, and he who does not believe the Son shall not see life, but the wrath of God abides on him. Mark 16:15-16, and he said to them, go into all the world and preach the gospel to every creature. He who believes and is baptized will be saved, but he who does not believe will be condemned. So what must we conclude from these facts?
1: That the gospel books taught the same thing as Paul. So there was really no fundamental difference at all.
0: Which means?
1: Well, there was no separate historical Jesus and the Christ of faith. They are one and the same.
0: Exactly. So the claim that Paul invented Christianity is proven to be completely false. Paul and the apostles who wrote first taught the same things. And there's one other final point to make on this. Let's look at 2 Peter chapter 3, verses 15 to 16, where we read, consider that the long suffering of our Lord is salvation, as also our beloved brother Paul, according to the wisdom given to him, has written to you, as also in all his epistles, speaking in them of these things, in which are some things hard to understand, which ignorant and unstable people twist to their own destruction, as they do also the rest of the scriptures. What do you notice here?
1: I see that Peter here refers to Paul's epistles as scriptures. That means that the apostles accepted what Paul taught and as scriptural truth.
0: Exactly. And there's still more. In Galatians chapter 2, verses 1 to 9, we read this. Then after 14 years, I went up again to Jerusalem with Barnabas and also took Titus with me. And I went up by revelation and communicated to them that gospel which I preach among the Gentiles, but privately to those who were of reputation, lest by any means I might run or had run in vain. Yet not even Titus, who was with me, being a Greek, was compelled to be circumcised. And this occurred because of false brethren secretly brought in, who came in by stealth to spy out our liberty, which we have in Christ Jesus, that they might bring us into bondage, to whom we did not yield submission even for an hour, that the truth of the gospel might continue with you. But from those who seem to be something, whatever they were, it makes no difference to me. God shows personal favoritism to no man. For those who seemed to be something added nothing to me. But on the contrary, when they saw that the gospel for the uncircumcised had been committed to me, as the gospel for the circumcised was to Peter,

0: For he who worked effectively in Peter for the apostleship to the circumcised also worked effectively in me toward the Gentiles. And when James, Cephas, and John, who seemed to be pillars, perceived the grace that had been given to me, they gave me and Barnabas the right hand of fellowship that we should go to the Gentiles and they to the circumcised. So what we see here is that Paul actually did meet with the original apostles, with Peter, with John, and they heard the gospel that he was preaching to the Gentiles, and they endorsed it. So that clearly means that Paul was not teaching a different gospel at all. Now, the skeptic could desperately say, this is his last dodge here, I think, that Paul was lying, that Paul made this up, that he never met with the original apostles, he never met with Peter and John. But it won't work with this one, with the eyewitness testimony in 1 Corinthians 15, verses 3 to 7, where we read this, "For I delivered to you, first of all, that which I also received, that Christ died for our sins according to the scriptures, and that he was buried, and that he rose again the third day according to the scriptures, and that he was seen by Cephas, then by the 12. After that, he was seen by over 500 brethren at once, of whom the greater part remain to the present, but some have fallen asleep. After that, he was seen by James, then by all the apostles." Now, what was happening here is that there were people in the Corinthian church who were questioning the resurrection, and Paul goes to lengths to defend it, and he starts with this, reminding them of what they heard, that Jesus himself had been raised from the dead, and that there were all these eyewitnesses to it, to the event, and most of them are still alive. The greater part, at least, remain to this day, and he was basically challenging them to go and check with the eyewitnesses if you're not believing it. Now, we've talked about this in another program, where they're being asked to believe in Jesus at the cost of persecution. They certainly would check. They're not going to undergo persecution for false belief. So they would have gone and checked, and they could have gone and checked. They were going to Jerusalem anyway, the Jewish ones, every year for at least one festival. And had they gone, when they went, they found that Jesus did indeed rise. We know that, otherwise Christianity would have died right away. But they also would have found out that Paul was preaching a false gospel. If what they found, as they checked with the apostles and the church in Jerusalem, if what they found among the apostles and these witnesses in Jerusalem was different from what Paul was preaching, they would have known. And they would have taken back the real gospel with them to Corinth, and any sort of Pauline Christianity would have come to an end right there. Paul's epistles and the rest of the scriptures. Would the apostles accept Paul's writings if they were fundamentally and radically different and they were teaching something other than what Jesus himself taught? Obviously not. So the idea that Paul invented Christianity is a non-starter. It fails every way you look at it. It means then that those who are holding to this idea are indeed trying to change the facts to fit their views, and that cannot be done. The truth of Jesus Christ, Son of God and Savior, withstands all challenges.
1: Oh, thank you, John, for clearing that up. It's true, I've heard of people saying, oh, well, Paul taught this and Jesus taught that, as if they were different things. So thank you very, very much for clarifying that. John?
0: You're very welcome.
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0: Here are the current weather conditions as issued by Environment Canada.
1: Fort Vermilion, 7.
0: Wind from the east at 8 kilometers.

0: hour, taking a look at Lakrete 8. In high level, mostly cloudy, 7. Wind from the south-southeast at 24 kilometers an hour. Taking a look at Garden River, 6. Wind from the northeast at 3 kilometers an hour. And Fort Chipewyan, mostly cloudy, 7. Wind from the east at 15 kilometers an hour. 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
4: Here is love vast as the ocean, loving kindness as the flood. 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

0: Yes.
1: Are you under pressure and need to hear God's voice concerning your situation? Decisions need to be made, direction needs to be given, and you don't know what to do. Elisha found himself in such a situation. The armies he was with had run out of water. Two kings were pressuring him to give an answer. So Elisha positioned himself to hear God's voice. "Bring me a musician," Elisha said. As the musician played, his spirit was quieted and God spoke. What does it take to quiet your heart when you are under pressure? If you learn that skill, you will be able to sense the whispers of God to your spirit. You will have scriptures or principles brought to your mind, and you will know what to do. God is willing to guide us when we are under pressure. Our part is to quiet our hearts and listen.
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1: Jesus came up from Lazaria, Peggy's house, taught the disciples, and then on Palm Sunday, the tradition is, as you go along the wall, you see like a little tower, a bastion with two arches. With the tradition, that is the Golden Gate where Jesus walked into on Palm Sunday.
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1: Yes.
3: Tribal trails, tribal trails.
4: Welcome to Tribal Trails. When we were in Israel, we learned quite a bit of the background of the biblical stories from our guides. It's amazing to realize that we were walking where Jesus walked 2,000 years ago. So, in today's program, Randy shares a great message about Jesus Christ and the glory of God.
5: Today, I'm standing on the Mount of Olives, overlooking the old city of Jerusalem. Yesterday, we were down at the temple, the old city of Jerusalem, and part of the original temple that was there at the time of Christ is still there. And they built several things on top of it. But we saw part of the original temple that was built by Herod that Jesus would have gone to. And the Bible says in Matthew chapter 24, and Jesus went out and departed from the temple. The temple used to be down there. And Jesus came and departed from the temple. And his disciples came up to show him the buildings of the temple. And Jesus said to them, "Do you not see all these things? Assuredly, I say to you, not one stone shall be left here upon another that shall not be thrown down." And yesterday we were there and we saw a picture of where the stones were thrown down by the Romans. Jesus had prophesied that this would happen, and it happened in 70 AD. And the rocks were thrown down, and they uncovered them. They just left them there. And the footage that you'll see of those rocks is where they were left by the Romans. And you can see that they were not standing on top of each other anymore. So it says there in Matthew 24:3, it says, "Now as he sat on the..."

Mount of Olives, the disciples came to him privately, saying, "Tell us, when will these things be, and what will be the sign of your coming and of the end of the age?" And all of the rest of that chapter, Matthew 24 and 25, that whole chapter, that whole sermon that he preached there, that whole prophecy that he gave, was done right here on this mountain somewhere. It's quite a thing to think about, the reality of that situation where Jesus prophesied from, but this was Jesus' habit. This is one of the things he would often do. And you could see, if you go to Matthew chapter 26, after Jesus had done the Olivet Discourse, in Matthew chapter 26, it says that he goes to Bethany. Bethany is a town just nearby here, over this way, where Lazarus lived. It's just kind of over this hill. So he went over to Bethany. And then it says that after that, he went and told the disciples to prepare a place for the Passover. And he went back into the city the next day. And so after the Passover, it says in Matthew chapter 26 and verse 30, it says, "And when they had sung a song, they went out to the Mount of Olives." They came back from over there, wherever they had done the Passover, somewhere in that city. They came back up here to the Mount of Olives. And this was a habit that Jesus had. If you go over to Luke chapter 21, Luke chapter 21, and you'll see why this is important as we look at the glory of the Lord in the Old Testament in a minute. But in Luke chapter 21 and verse 37, it says, "And in the daytime, he was teaching in the temple, but at night, he went out and stayed on the mountain called Olivet." So that night he went to the and stayed on the mountain right up here somewhere. And you can see that after that, he was brought into the city and tried and later crucified. So it was Jesus' habit to come out to this mountain many times and then go back in and teach at the temple. You find the same story in John chapter 8. It says, "But Jesus went to the Mount of Olives," verse 1. "Now early in the morning, he came again into the temple." So he would stay out here at the Mount of Olives and go back into the temple, which was right there at one time. Quite a thing to think about the reality of that place, the reality of that. But I want to kind of go back into Ezekiel and to look at one of the things that's really a pattern that started way before Jesus was incarnated in human flesh. In the book of Ezekiel 11, Ezekiel says in verse 1 that the Spirit lifted me up and brought me to the east gate of the Lord's house. And he points out all the things that the children of Israel were doing that were abominations, things that God did not like. And so it says the cherubim lifted up there. This is verse 22. It says, so the cherubim, that's angels. This is the vision that Ezekiel sees in the future. So the cherubim were lifted up with wings, with the wheels beside them. And the glory of the God of Israel was high above them. And the glory of the Lord went up from the midst of the city and stood on the mountain, which is on the east side of the city. We are here on the east side of the city. This is where the glory of the Lord left Jerusalem and came up here. Why that's important is we start to see what the glory of the Lord is. If you go to Ezekiel chapter 43. Now, just to give some background, Ezekiel, starting at the verse chapter 36, begins to talk about Israel being restored and renewed. Ezekiel 37 talks about dry bones coming to life, meaning the spiritual restoration of Israel. And a lot of people want to be buried. Jewish people want to be buried down here at this graveyard. You see down below me, there's a graveyard. And our guide was telling us that they want to be there because they want to be part of the Ezekiel 37 prophecy. But it's talking about the whole house of Israel that is spiritually renewed. So it's looking ahead to a time in the future. Ezekiel 38 then has a war
We're all

nations come against Jerusalem. Ezekiel 39 continues that war. Then beginning in Ezekiel 40, Ezekiel begins to lay out what God told him about this new temple that will be built in the future, in the millennium. You could see that it's going to be much bigger than the complex that's there now. So in that context, as we look at those next three chapters from Ezekiel 40, Ezekiel 41, Ezekiel 42, and even Ezekiel 43, talk about the size of this temple and all the things that would go on there, the priests and all the things they were to do. But there's something very important found in Ezekiel chapter 43, and I want to share it with you. I've been looking forward to sharing this with you from here. Afterward, verse 1, he brought me to the gate. This is the gate of this new temple that's going to be built down there. Afterward, he brought me to the gate, that gate that faces toward the east from that temple, right? And behold, the glory of the God of Israel came from the way of the east. So it's coming from this side, going that way. His voice was like the sound of many waters, and the earth shone with his glory. And as I read that, I realized this is talking about Christ himself in the future, coming into the temple, Ezekiel's temple during the millennium. Because it says further on down in verse 4, it says, and the glory of the Lord came into the temple by way of the gate which faces toward the east. So that Ezekiel's temple is down there. There's a gate that faces up this way. The glory of the Lord is going to come from this way and go down into the temple over there. Verse 5 says, the Spirit lifted me up and brought me into the inner court. And behold, the glory of the Lord filled the temple. Then I heard him speaking to me from the temple while a man stood beside me. And he said to me, son of man, this is the place of my throne and the place of the soles of my feet, where I will dwell in the midst of the children of Israel forever. He says, this is my throne. That temple that's going to be there in the future is going to be the throne of Jesus Christ himself. The glory of the Lord mentioned in Ezekiel is Jesus himself. If you go to Revelation chapter 1, John sees a vision of Jesus. Remember in Ezekiel says his voice was like the sound of many waters. Now listen to this. Revelation 1:12. This voice is speaking to John. He says, then I turned to see the voice that spoke with me. And having turned, I saw seven golden lampstands. And in the midst of the seven lampstands, one like the Son of Man, clothed with a garment down to the feet and girded about the chest with a golden band. His head and hair were white like wool, as white as snow, and his eyes like a flame of fire. His feet were like fine brass, as if refined in a furnace, and his voice as the sound of many waters. He had in his right hand seven stars. Out of his mouth went a sharp two-edged sword, and his countenance was like the sun shining in its strength. You know, when John talked about seeing Jesus on the mountain, where he was changed before him and shone like the sun, he says, we beheld his glory, John 1:14, and we beheld his glory. The glory is as of the only begotten of the Father. We saw Jesus' glory. And you have that story in Mark chapter 9. And I don't have time to tell it all, but Jesus takes Peter, James, and John up into this mountain, a high mountain apart by themselves. And it says he was transfigured. He was changed before them. Mark 9:3 says his clothes became shining, exceedingly white like snow, such as no launderer on earth can whiten them. Luke
talks about this,

his clothes white and glistening. Matthew talks about his face shining like the sun in Matthew 17. Those three guys all told that story, related the story of seeing Jesus with his face shining and his clothes whitened like nobody could ever see. So when John says, "We beheld his glory," he had seen the glory of God. Now, why this is important to me is because even in the book of Ezekiel, God is showing that the glory of the Lord is Jesus Christ himself. When Ezekiel says, "And behold the glory of the Lord," Ezekiel 43:2, "Behold the glory of the God of Israel came from the way of the east. His voice was like the sound of many waters," like John says in Revelation 1. "And the earth shone with his glory." God's glory will be here as Jesus rules from the temple of Ezekiel, where his throne will be during the millennium. What a thing to think about. What a future to look forward to. I'm really thankful today that I can share this with you. And you know, finally, you know, the glory of the Lord is found in Revelation 21. It talks about the new Jerusalem. After that 1,000-year period where Jesus is reigning in the new temple of Ezekiel, there's a lot that goes on, but at the end, the new Jerusalem comes down out of heaven. And this is what it says about the new Jerusalem. Revelation 21:22 says, "I saw no temple in it," that's in the new city of Jerusalem, "for the Lord God Almighty and the Lamb are its temple. The city had no need of the sun or of the moon to shine in it, for the glory of God illuminated it." And listen to this one. It says, "The Lamb," that's Jesus, "is its light." You know, sitting here and being here has been just really remarkable. But you know, I don't find Jesus walking around the city. I don't find any mystical experience being here in Jerusalem. But what I do think about is what happened here before, in centuries past, and what will happen here in the future when Jesus reigns. And just seeing this reality of it. The Bible says in Zechariah 14 that when Jesus returns, his feet will stand that day on the Mount of Olives. This one right here. This is the place Jesus will return to begin his rule. And it says the Mount of Olives will be split in two. There'll be a line from east to west. Part of it will go to the south. Part of it will go to the north. And there'll be a river coming between it. There's a lot to say about this, but this is the place. And knowing that this is the place, it's a real place, knowing that this is the real truth, I hope it encourages you today. God bless you.

0: It is so amazing to realize that Jesus Christ was here on earth in Israel 2,000 years ago, and that he will come back to reign in glory from Jerusalem over the whole earth. If you want to be a part of this, you need to have a relationship with Jesus Christ. You need to understand that God is holy and that we are sinners. To get a relationship with God, a ransom needs to be paid. When Jesus Christ walked on the earth for the first time, he died for us to be that ransom. The Bible tells us in Romans 6, verse 23, "For the wages of sin is death, but the gift of God is eternal life in Christ Jesus our Lord." He will come back to reign over this whole world. So, commit your life to Jesus Christ today. If you would like to know more about this or pray with someone, call our spiritual helpline, 306-961-2588. There at the Mount of Olives, Randy's wife, Evangeline, also had a conversation with Rita Anderson. They talked about some precious memories that came to her mind, being there on the Mount.
1: You know, years ago, when I was 28, my mother passed away. And I remember feeling so devastated and thinking, I feel so alone. But she left me with something so precious. She left me with so much scripture. From the time I was a little girl, I would memorize scripture. And so I just wanted to share with the rest of the people here one of my favorite ones that I end up coming back to often is Psalms 1. I memorized it. My mother had me memorize it in the King James Version, but I'm going to go ahead and read it in the Modern English Version. And it says, "Blessed is the man who does not walk in the counsel of the wicked, or stand in the path of sinners, or sit in the seat of mockers, but his delight is in the law of the Lord. In his law he meditates day and night. He will be like a tree planted by the rivers of water that brings forth his fruit in a season. Its leaf also shall not wither, and whatever he does will prosper. The wicked are not so, but are like the chaff which the wind drives away. Therefore, the wicked will not stand in the judgment, nor sinners in the congregation of the righteous. For the Lord knows the way of the righteous, but the way of the wicked will perish." But I think about that oftentimes. You know, sometimes we get so distracted when we hear people mock us or, you know, say things that are deliberately to throw us off, hurtful things, you know, and that happens in life, you know, because so many times we are always trying to compare ourselves. I think that's what happens to other people in the world.
2: Yeah,

0: But this here it says you're blessed if you don't stand or sit in the seat of mockers, but your delight is in the law of the Lord. And I remember my mother was very good about reading her Bible. I would see her every morning, every night with her Bible open, many scriptures just underlined and had us memorize. It's the law of the Lord that brings us to who we are, to really understand
1: the purity in our soul.
0: Exactly.
1: Yep.
0: It's His Spirit that changes us as we allow His Word to do that work in showing us His purpose and His love for us. And I'm really thankful for the Word of God.
1: I like that first line. What does that first line say again?
0: It says,
1: about standing.
0: Blessed is the man who does not walk in the counsel of the wicked.
1: Yes, there's a lot to say about that.
0: Right.
1: You know, of where we go and what we do, who we follow in this world,
0: yeah,
1: and the things we see,
0: yeah,
1: and the things we
0: fill our minds with.
1: Fill our minds with, you know, and the places that we go that we know we shouldn't go, you know?
0: Yeah.
1: And he said, blessed,
0: mm-hmm,
1: if you don't.
0: Yeah.
1: You know, because it is a struggle.
0: It is.
1: It is a struggle because some of our friends, some of our, you know, people in school,
0: yeah,
1: do the inviting,
0: yeah,
1: you know? And it takes courage to say, no, I'm going this way. Going with the youth group, I'm going, yeah, to prayer meeting, you know. No,
0: I'm
1: going to
0: take delight in the law of the Lord.
1: Yeah. I'm going to take delight in the law of the Lord.
0: Right.
1: Yes.
0: Yeah.
1: That's a beautiful scripture. How, yeah, old were you when your mom gave you,
0: oh,
1: that?
0: Oh, I must have been 8 or 9 years old. I know there, you know, when we were small, we learned, and I think we'll be learning more about Bethlehem, but we learned Luke 2, what was one of my first scriptures learning. But yeah, this one was right behind it. Just to keep me grounded and knowing where my delight should be.
2: Evangeline had a great role model, her mom. She was a Christian and read the Bible regularly. Evangeline memorized a lot of scripture from the Bible. That helped her to get through different challenges. We all have our challenges in life. And if we turn to God, it is good to know that He will help us through. I want to encourage you, read the Bible and pray to God. Commit your life to Jesus Christ. You will realize that things will change in your life and that God will give you what you need in your situation. If you don't have a Bible, call us. Our number is 306-961-2588. 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
1: Here are the current weather conditions as issued by Environment Canada. Fort Vermilion, 10, wind from the east-southeast at 14 kilometers an hour. For La Crete, 13. For High Level, mostly cloudy, 9. Wind from the southeast at 22 kilometers an hour. For Garden River, 9. Wind from the east at 3 kilometers an hour. And Fort Chipewyan, cloudy, 8. Wind from the east at 18 kilometers an hour. This has been your local weather update here on CIM Radio.
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0: Here are five things I worry about. I worry about standing in a circle, introducing people by name, and going blank when I get to my wife. I worry about dust mites, sidewalk grates, and stuff coming up through the drain. I worry that people will find out that I once ended up in the closet at 3 a.m. while heading to the bathroom. Sounds crazy, I know, but isn't worrying a little cray-cray? Jesus said in Matthew 6, "Who of you by worrying can add a single hour to your life?" He says not to worry about things like what we eat, drink, and wear, because our Heavenly Father knows that we need them. So, I pledge to stop worrying that I will get into the Guinness Book of World Records under Oldest Father of Septuplets.
1: This is Laugh Again with Phil Calloway. 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

0: This is FEBC Today with Ed Cannon, the president of the Far East Broadcasting Company. Ed, a listener in Indonesia, writes, "At first, I just enjoyed the songs because they sounded nice to my ears. But over time," he says, "the deep words about God drew me in, and I wanted to learn more about Christianity. That's when I stopped feeling afraid about being alone because I realized that God is with me."
1: You know, Wayne, sometimes music and talk about comforting things can make people feel better.
0: Mm-hmm.
1: But that's not our objective.
0: No.
1: Our objective is to teach people the Word of God so that they would follow Christ. Just like it says in Ephesians 6, the helmet of salvation and the sword of the Spirit, which is the Word of God.
0: It's where the power is.
1: If we're to use the sword in order to get people to be saved, we have to speak the true Word of God. A listener in Pakistan writes, "Because of FEBC's broadcast, I came to the Lord and I am enjoying my new faith with my family despite the challenges." The challenges in Pakistan are enormous. Families are split apart when someone becomes a Christian. Families can be exiled from society because they're Christians. So we need to understand that those challenges are real. But God's word is true, and He promises when we place our faith in Him, we have nothing to worry about, despite the things that might happen on this earth. So please pray with me for the people in places like Pakistan, that when they hear the Word of God, they'll come to faith and overcome the earthly challenges.
0: Thank you, Ed. 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
2: For Fort Vermilion, 10,
1: wind from the east southeast at 14 kilometers an hour.
2: In Lacrete,
1: 13.
2: For High Level,
1: mostly cloudy,
2: 9,
1: wind from the southeast
2: at 22 kilometers an hour.
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2: 9,
1: wind from the east
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2: 8,
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3: 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Psalms 148, 1 and 2 says, "Praise the Lord. Praise the Lord from the heavens. Praise Him in the heights above. Praise Him, all His angels. Praise Him, all His heavenly hosts."
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1: He was told he'd never walk, but God had other plans. When Glenn Cunningham was 8, his legs were burned badly in an accident. Doctors suggested amputation, but his parents didn't allow it. Against all odds, Glenn started walking again and eventually running. Years later, Glenn broke the world record mile time, giving all the glory to God. The world will put limits on our son's hopes, dreams, abilities. If your boy expresses an interest in a challenging or non-traditional career, such as musician, artist, or actor, pray about it together and encourage him to pursue his passions. Through Christ, he truly can live out Glenn's life verse, "Those who wait on the Lord will run and not grow weary." For more ideas on raising boys to be godly men, visit Trail Life USA or RaisingGodlyBoys.com.
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1: All this week, we've been looking at powerful principles that come from the Psalms. Several of them have been written by King David, and that's true of Psalm 5. It's sometimes called David's morning prayer, and that certainly makes sense when we look at these opening words of the Psalm.
2: Listen to my words, Lord. Consider my sighing. Pay attention to the sound of my cry, my King and my God, for I pray to you. In the morning, Lord, you hear my voice. In the morning, I plead my case to you and watch expectantly.
1: What a wonderful example for us all. Though this was David's prayer at daybreak, it certainly applies to every moment throughout the day for every one of us. But let's look a little deeper into what David wrote.
2: But I enter into your house by the abundance of your faithful love. I bow down toward your holy temple in reverential awe of you. Lord, lead me in your righteousness because of my adversaries. Make your way straight before me.
1: Well, in the Old Testament, of course, the temple was considered a very holy place to pray. However, when Jesus Christ came and gave his life for us and rose again and ascended to heaven, he became our mediator at the right hand of the Father, and we have direct access to God. Because the Lord Jesus Christ is our great high priest, we can enter God's presence at any moment in order to share our deepest thoughts and needs. I trust you'll have that experience today and every day.
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1: Welcome to Keep the Faith, where encouragement goes viral, and it's the kind of thing you want to catch. Hi, I'm Donna Cruz.
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5: They froed out my hair, put up makeup, and you know what I did? 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Sometimes we're so stale. Do something different today.

0: I hope you guys have the best Christmas together ever.
1: Yes, I haven't seen you in so long, but it would be good to have you for Christmas. This will be your first Christmas since we got into the Marines, because last year you got shipped all right before the holidays. Thank you, Spark. Thank you very much.
0: You are so welcome.
1: 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I love everything that you do for the community.
2: 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More information about Christmas Wish is available at keepthefaith.com.

I have a necklace that literally says, let it go, because I am one who struggles with that. I say all the time, Elsa's way smarter than any of us give her credit for it. Let it go is three of the most important words any of us could ever learn. If you can learn how to let

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2: Psalm 105 verse 4 says this, "Look to the Lord and to His strength." That's pretty clear. You know, don't look for any other source for emotional strength. Look to the Lord. Who are you looking to for emotional strength in your life? Look to the Lord for His strength.
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4: A day of childhood dress-up showed our friend Tim's story something wonderful about the power of possibilities. That's next on Keep the Faith.

Nevertheless, I will do what you say, Lord. I mean, we have to have that nevertheless moment. What's your nevertheless? I'm going to go do it my way, or I'm going to do it the Lord's way. And my way, the Lord's way, might be a whole unknown way. It might be completely different.

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2: God's purposes do not fail. His plan is effective. What Jesus set out to do was to save his people, and he accomplished his mission. And he did it effectively for all who are given to him by the Father. His desire was to save some and thereby show his mercy and his grace, and to pass over others and thereby to show his justice and his holiness. And in both cases, the glory of God is made manifest and his holiness and greatness is vindicated, so that God displays in the cross both his justice and his mercy. And those whom he intended to save, he saves. And that is the occasion of our rejoicing.
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4: Coming up next on Keep the Faith, Crystal Dwyer Hansen shares about the power of curiosity from a piece of fruit.
5: This is the best fruit I've ever tasted. What is this? She goes, it's a mango. And I'm like, how did I miss the mangoes? And I go, where did you get these? Did you import them? She goes, no, they're at the grocery store.

0: You know, sometimes we think, well, why doesn't God just stop everybody from making bad choices? Well, that means he would have to stop us from being human, because part of being human, being made in his image, is being intelligent beings with the capacity to choose. And if he forces us so that we just choose good, then we're not choosing at all. He's choosing on our behalf.
1: This is Keep the Faith.
2: Hi, Bob.
3: Hi, Al. Just came over to let you know.
2: Hey, you got to see my latest investment.
3: Oh, sure, Al.
2: Check it out. Did you ever see a big screen as big as this?
3: Wow, that's pretty big.
2: Oh, yeah. We had to take the wall out to get it in.
3: Oh.
2: And how about this new stereo system, huh?
3: Wow, that's a lot of equipment.
2: Nothing but top of the line, guy. Ever seen so many buttons?
3: Not really, no.
2: Listen, I can make the music sound real tinny or real bassy.
3: That's impressive.
2: Hey, that's the X900. And for $100 more, I got this little button here.
3: Oh, what's that do?
2: Well, I don't remember now, but it was cool. These speakers cost me more than my golf clubs.
3: Wow, that's quite a bit.
2: Nah, we'll just hold off on the new satellite dish for the RV.
3: Well, hey, listen, I just came over to let you know we still have an opening in the Christian school. Thought you'd like to enroll your son.
2: Gee, Bob, right now I really can't afford it.
4: Priorities. Where are yours? Another message from Lifeline Productions, located on the web at lifelinepro.com.
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6: 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Rick Warren once said, "Nothing affects your life more than your commitments. 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
1: Hey, welcome to Keep the Faith, a place of refreshment where the encouragement can fuel you for another week. I'm Keith Stevens.
2: And I'm Jonna Cruz. Here's a taste of what that encouragement sounds like.
3: And parents need to sit down with their kids and say, you know, let's talk about freedom and responsibility. And let's talk about when you're going to lose your privacy or not. Because that's the way life works, and that's the way we ought to be doing this with our kids.
4: Her laugh sounded free. Her story didn't match her laugh. You expected somebody who would be broken down by it, who would always be bitter. Donna, she was the exact opposite of that in every way. Yeah.
2: In today's culture, it's tough to know when to jump into your kids' worlds and when to let them explore for themselves. Well, an expert has some insight that could really help you, and that's next on Keep the Faith.

courage is not the absence of fear, it's the conquering of it. A true hero isn't someone who never feels fear, it's that when he feels fear, he still does the thing he ought to do anyway. We will

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3: I was drawn to her by was her laugh, because her laugh sounded free. You know when someone laughs so deep that it's contagious? Her story didn't match her laugh.

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1: Things are getting real. Jesus, take the wheel. Only way I'm getting to the other side.

0: Sometimes all you need is a story to remind you there's hope. Steve Brown has one of those. He's with Key Life, and they've teamed up with us to help make encouragement contagious on Keep the Faith.
1: Someone said, the church I'm a part of is divided and at each other's throats. One side believes people should be baptized in the name of the Father, the Son, and the Holy Spirit. The other side says people should be baptized into the name of the Father, Son, and Holy Spirit. I have convictions, he said. I just can't remember which side I'm on. You ever think that in the family of God,

0: there aren't any signs. Let me tell you why. Because Jesus is the issue, and everybody who belongs to him belong to each other. When I remember that, I fight less and love more. But then I sometimes forget. I'm Steve Brown. You think about that. For more encouraging stories plus a free gift, go to youthinkaboutthat.org.
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3: God's purposes do not fail. His plan is effective. What Jesus set out to do was to save his people, and he accomplished his mission. And he did it effectively for all who are given to him by the Father. His desire was to save some and thereby show his mercy and his grace, and to pass over others and thereby to show his justice and his holiness. And in both cases, the glory of God is made manifest and his holiness and greatness is vindicated, so that God displays in the cross both his justice and his mercy. And those whom he intended to save, he saves. And that is the occasion of our rejoicing.
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6: This is Carter Conlon. Numbers chapter 32, verse 23 says, "Be sure your sin will find you out." When Moses spoke these words, there was a group of people who were considering not going with their brethren across Jordan and helping them establish their home in the Promised Land. They were actually very comfortable where they were. This would have been the sin of selfishness, self-focus, knowing what to do and then choosing not to do it. It wouldn't have been hidden. It would have been known. You can hide everything that's going on in your heart with activity. You can come to church regularly, but ultimately sin will find its way out through your character. Whatever it is that you and I choose to embrace, that's actually what we will become. We can't selectively choose from the Word of God what we want to obey and ignore the rest without a consequence. If today you know what God's asking you to do, do not put it on hold. It's time to pray.
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8: Once you see the other person as being flawed and not evil, and decide not to take vengeance, you realize that it's a good person that's worth rescuing a relationship with.

Well, I look at a lot of people and they're so proud of themselves. And I just told a guy not long ago, I said, look, you won the genetic lottery. Everyone's not that lucky. There's a fine line in the longitude and latitude of the haves and the have-nots. There's just a fine line between the guy driving the really nice car and wearing the nice suit and the man holding the sign at the corner says, I'll work for food. So next time you see that person and you are driving the nice car and have the nice suit on, turn around. Give me

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2: 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Gratefulness changes a bitter spirit to a better

0: In any relationship, it's really hard to love someone where they're at if we're not being quick to listen. 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
1: If I'm looking at somebody and what they're doing doesn't make sense to me, the problem is that I don't understand their story and I need to be more curious. 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This is true of our marriage. This is true in the church.
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0: Hi, I'm Keith Stevens. If you're looking for something to lift your spirits today, something to help you navigate through life's twists and turns, you've come to the right place. Keep the faith.
1: I'm Donna Cruz. What you find here is something called contagious encouragement, which sounds like this.

0: She and I share stares and smiles in this sacred little pause. And though those 4 minutes, they didn't change everything, but they did change something. They changed me. They changed the presence of peace that I had in my heart.
1: Abigail was able to be healed of her club feet. Her dad found out that she had been healed, went and saw her and the mom, and couldn't believe it.
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3: When trouble comes your way, you have a couple of choices. Do you let it get you down, or do you use those circumstances to inspire others? 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

0: I think the biggest problem about forgiveness, quite frankly, is that most of the time people think they go to church, pastor preaches on forgiveness for 29 and a half minutes, we all hit our knees, we forgive those who have wronged us recently, we think that's it. I'm telling you, forgiveness is a matter of standing guard every day. Otherwise, you could really do a lot of harm.
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3: Hi, this is Ben Lowell, and welcome to Back to the Bible Canada with Dr. John Neufeld. Well, we're concluding our series on the Holy Spirit today called Rediscovering the Holy Spirit with a message found from Philippians chapter 2, verses 1 and 2. So let's join Dr. Neufeld with this message, The Holy Spirit and Love.